0: Later in the season when the face of the franchise is more prepared to take over.
1: Unlike in Minnesota, unlike in Atlanta, the infrastructure is not there. And Brandon Home Team Leak says, let's sit Fernando Mendoza until everything else is built for him. Speed round time here on ESPN Radio. Let's run through a couple other names. Are they on rocky footing in their current locale? Beginning with Jaden Daniels entering year three in Washington. Did I just put him in the rocky ground territory, home team? Last I checked, he was lighting the world on fire. People last year, this time a year ago, had him as a top 10 quarterback in the league.
0: Got to stay healthy. I don't think he's on rocky footing. He just has to learn to get down and stop taking shots unnecessarily. But no, he's not on rocky footing. He's just learning the hard way. This is in college, and you just can't use your speed to get away from NFL safeties and linebackers.
1: I just don't know if that Washington fan base can handle deja vu all over again. If this is RG3, I'm sorry, producer Jake, back in Bristol. Moving on. Let's stay with the J first names. Jalen Hurts. Yes, we're going to throw him into this conversation too. He is an unrestricted free agent in 2029.
0: No, he's fine. Offense is fine.
1: He won the war with A.J. Brown. A.J. Brown's gone, and so Jalen Hurts is the winner, right?
0: They don't need him, and they weren't using him, so he needed to go. I mean, it's too bad. Everybody wants a wide receiver like that, but that's not how that offense functions. He functions the way the offense needs them to win. He's going to win games. No, he's just fine.
1: Let me get out of the way. Final one, Trevor Lawrence, Jacksonville Jaguars.
0: He's fine. Look, I like the coach. Liam Cohen knows what he's going to do. He's got an offensive mind, and it's just going to take time. The Jaguars need to stick with this guy. It's been a while since they've had a coach that you can say is going to be there for a long time. So he is just fine. You would like to see him make more frequent playoff appearances and playoff victories, but that comes hand in hand with the coach and the play calling set up for him.
1: I know you love your EPA, home team. I should note, C.J. Stroud was 12th in total EPA, according to Sumer Sports. Trevor Lawrence was 11th. If you've got the coach, if you've got the system around you, you can be a top 15 quarterback.
0: I need my quarterback taking care of the football, and I need guts. Where's that on the list?
1: Maybe Lane Kiffin can help us find it, because he certainly is a man with many, many words. We are still not quite sure what the head coach of LSU said at the podium at SEC Media Days, but we are going to try to decipher it. That's next here on ESPN Radio.
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0: And they end up losing a shootout at the end with a turnover that certainly made the difference. So Georgia's always right there. And now they have a quarterback who's a senior. Last time they had a senior quarterback, his name was Mr. Stetson Bennett, and he ended up going back-to-back as a national champion in the college football playoff.
1: The mailman delivered in 21 and 22. Can Gunnar Stockton, another native son of Georgia, deliver in 2027? 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I am Mia O'Brien. 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
2: 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Amber and Ian.
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8: Hey, it's Evan Cohen coming up Monday. 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
6: Here's the pitch. Swung on in the air, center field. Buck's there. He's got it, and the Twins are in the win column with a 2-0 victory over the Athletics tonight to level this series at a game apiece.
7: Yeah, series truly leveled. A couple of 2-0 games, one in either direction, as the Twins pitch their way to a shutout victory at Target Field tonight. Hello and welcome to the Affinity Plus Federal Credit Union postgame download. Happy you've joined us here in studio. John Vitas alongside Danny Gladden, fresh off the call of this Minnesota Twins victory. And Danny, nowhere better to start than the pitching tonight. A real team effort. A lot of the best arms the Twins have lining up. But let's start with Rojas, who's not the first guy that comes to mind, and you start to name some of the best Twins pitchers, but certainly a lot of talent, a lot of promise, and an incredible performance tonight on short notice.
8: Yeah, that was he's got a big upside. He's got an arm that's going to play. And I was listening to Rogers talking about, the bullpen guys usually go out to the outfield and then high-five the starter as he comes off the field. Well, they got a phone call, get Rojas out there, so he had to hurry up and get out there. And usually the pitchers, starters, they like to go through their routine, play some long catch in the outfield, go in there and then start their bullpen work. Not the case with Rojas. It was almost like he was coming in as a relief pitcher. Umpires were kind enough to give him enough time, take as much time as you need, and he did just that. So, and then tip your cap. Four innings, got two out of Rogers. Nance came in there, and then, of course, Morris, we thought, caught himself in trouble. Shows you the kind of stuff he has. And to be able to pitch out of that was pitching right there.
7: Yeah, I was going to say, how much did that show you? Because we've seen a lot of great stuff from Morris this year, but we haven't really seen something like that.
8: John, and look at the hitters he had to face. He was through the heart of their order. So, it was an easy task for him, and he was able to kind of elevate his game.
7: No doubt about it. What did you think of Rogers going two? Because I thought that was pivotal to be able to line up the top guys the way you wanted them.
8: Yeah, I thought the first inning he talked about the double, the bloop double down, got a strikeout. They ended up walking Butler, but then came out in that sixth inning. Again, Kurtz, Soderstrom, and Heim. Easy inning there in the seventh inning, or in the sixth inning for Taylor Rogers. That does then go and set up the bullpen with the guys he wants.
7: Yeah, it worked out great for the Twins tonight. Such a great pitching performance. One question on the other side of the scorecard. The only runs in this game scored on one swing from Allen Road in a solid single to right field. And as we went to break after that, you said it perfectly. One batter too late on the pitching change for the A's. Yeah. In that situation, Martin's going to pinch hit if they bring in the lefty. So the question for Mark Kotze is Barnett versus Roden or Suarez versus Martin? He elects to go with Barnett. And what I thought was surprising about that was Barnett was over 50 pitches, and he's normally a one- or two-inning guy.
8: Yeah, I thought that the same thing there. But, at the same time, maybe the matchups, because Barnett had been pitching pretty good. And maybe the matchup that he liked there with Roden just hung a breaking ball to him too much. And that, Roden has shown that he's clutch. And we were talking about that earlier about the situations he's put in when the game's on the line or needs to get that big base hit. He seems to come through with that. That's a special player that comes through like that.
7: Yeah, the fastball single against Cade Smith in Cleveland impressed me.
8: First pitch,
7: yeah,
8: coming off the bench. Not easy to do.
7: Yeah, there's guys that get to stat lines, and then there's guys who can hit the good pitching, right? Like,
8: yep.
7: there's a difference in terms of the caliber of arms you're able to have success
8: against.
7: That
8: 2-run 6 inning was the only inning we had where we had two hits in the inning. So, and it started off with the Josh Bell walk. And how many times do we talk about either a leadoff walk or a walk in the inning that really kind of comes back to hamper you?
7: And Royce, a nice double, too.
8: Yeah,
7: that was a good piece of hitting to drop that ball into the corner. Twins trying to piece the pitching together here to finish out the weekend before the off day, and then Joe Ryan expected to go against the Royals here. But hopefully Connor Prelip's able to go tomorrow, hoping to get confirmation on that.
8: Yeah, I think that that's pretty much a given. And, again, we were talking about transactions. Usually when you activate somebody, somebody has to leave the team. And with Paredes' injury, I think that's an easy switch right there for the Twins.
7: Yep, and hopefully Prelip can give him some length tomorrow, because that would certainly help, having used all these top guys today. But they got the win, and that's what matters. And
8: also what matters is the teams above them they're chasing all lost.
7: Mm-hmm.
8: So don't tell me you're not scoreboard watching here in late July in this division right now. So that's a game you get to pick up. You needed that win.
7: Especially because it's so tight.
8: Yes.
7: We're going to have a highlight later on of one of the AL Central teams that just wrapped up. We're also going to have a highlight of a minor league game.
8: No-hitter, you said.
7: No-hitter in Christmas sweaters. And there was a guy dressed like Santa Claus wearing like a Pegasus hat behind home plate. It's the most minor league thing I've ever seen. But we're
8: you've
7: get
8: seen
7: to
8: a
7: that.
8: Lot of minor league things.
7: Danny, we appreciate
8: Alrighty,
7: it. We'll see you
8: care.
7: For a day game tomorrow.
8: You got it.
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7: 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The Ryans bringing the Twins some good luck tonight as they snap a 5-game losing streak against the A's. Let's relive the highlights. They are brought to you by the Sheboygan Sausage Company. Another pitcher's duel. Again, two teams that have had some issues in their bullpens this year. They had the two worst ERAs in the bullpen in the month of June. They've both taken step forward here in July. And the A's going with more of a true bullpen game with Basso starting. He went 2 1/3 scoreless, handed it off to Barnett. And then on the other side, the Twins having to go to Kendry Rojas on short notice. Mike Paredes was supposed to start. The expectation was that Paredes would hand it to Rojas to get it towards the later innings in sort of a piggyback role. But Paredes obviously not feeling ready to go, something wrong with him in his warm-up routine, and so he had to bow out. Rojas comes in, and all he does is throw 4 scoreless innings, 1 hit, 5 strikeouts, and a walk for Rojas, and the game was still knotted at 0 all the way into the bottom of the 6th inning. Mason Barnett, who came in back of the lefty Brady Basso, had been pitching really well. He got the leadoff man Clemens on a strikeout in the 6th, but then he walked Josh Bell on just 5 pitches. And the next man up was Royce Lewis, who was able to hook a double into the left field corner to move Bell to third. So the Twins had runners at 2nd and 3rd with only 1 out. And then Caratini worked a long at bat, but flew out to very shallow left. No chance for Bell to tag up. And so the Twins were down to their final out there in the 6th. A chance. They had a lefty ready to come in to face the lefty Roden. The Twins probably would have pinch hit, but instead the A's elect to keep Barnett in the game at over 50 pitches as a reliever to face Roden.
8: Going with Barnett, my right-hander. Line drive, base hit into right field. Bell scores. Lewis being waved around. No throw. Twins lead 2-0. They had the big hit the other night in Cleveland. And here comes Kotze out. One batter too late. We have a pitching change.
7: Yeah, certainly one batter too late there for Mark Kotze, the A's manager, coming out to remove Barnett. Roden had the game winner in Cleveland. He had a walk-off on the last homestand, a flair for the dramatic in just a few weeks in the big leagues here in 2026. The Twins had a 2-0 lead after 6. Taylor Rogers went 2 scoreless to bridge the gap, and then on come what was becoming the high-leverage guys for the Minnesota Twins. Tommy Nance, a smooth 7th despite allowing 1 hit, and then in comes Andrew Morris for the 8th. He's been one of the better relievers for the Twins over the last 2 months, but this outing for him tonight was far from routine. He walks the leadoff man Lawrence Butler, and then he got a comebacker from the leadoff hitter Jacob Wilson.
6: Here's the 1-2. Swung on back up the middle. Morris has it. He throws it into center field. It was a tailor-made double play, and he threw it away. Butler's going to go to third. The throw from Buxton gets away at third, and that ill-advised throw to third by Byron will allow Wilson the tying run to get into scoring position.
7: So the A's have the tying run in scoring position with nobody out. Morris putting himself in a huge mess after airmailing that throw to second base. And while Andrew bared down and got out of his own mess.
6: Swung on a miss. They struck him out down and in. It was a cutter. 3-2 pitch. Swung on a miss. He struck him out and he came with the cutter. Back-to-back strikeouts for Andrew Morris. Steeled in the fire here. The 1-2. Swung on and rolled towards shortstop. Kreidler has it. Typically, it's Orion, and he throws to first to get the out. And Morris is out of the inning unscathed. No runs, no hits, a big error, and 2 huge runners left on base.
7: Some heavy lifting for Andrew Morris to get out of a 2nd and 3rd, nobody out jam with no damage whatsoever. He retired 2 of the best hitters on the A's roster in Kurtz and Soderstrom, and then that was Heim on the ground out to shortstop. He's had a nice long big league career, but Morris cleans up the mess in the 8th, and the Twins stay on top 2-0. There was little drama in the ninth. Yoenis Gomez comes in, 8 pitches needed to put down the A's in order, and the Twins even up the series. The final lines tonight, the A's no runs on 3 hits and no errors. The Twins 2 runs on 6 hits and 1 error. A very quick game at Target Field tonight as we tally it up. 2 hours and 25 minutes, 30,873 at Target Field. Twins improved to 52-54. Athletics fall to 44-60. Those are your highlights brought to you by the Sheboygan Sausage Company, America's tradition since 1933. As great as the Roden hit was, the Treasure Island player of the game has to go to a pitcher, and we're going to give it to the guy who logged the most innings tonight.
6: 2-2 from Rojas. Swung on a missed and he struck him out. 2-2, swung on a missed. Jonah Heim is down on strikes. Swinging miss, and down goes McNeil. Taken for a called strike 3. Kurtz is out on strikes. That's the 4th punch out.
8: Swung on a miss. Got him. Nice job, Rojas. 3-3 down. The A's go quietly here in the top half of the 4th inning. Scoreless.
7: Kendry Rojas, 4 shutout innings, 5 strikeouts, only 2 base runners allowed. He was outstanding and able to hand the ball to that Twins bullpen with no runs on the board. Rojas, our Treasure Island Diamond player of the game, Treasure Island Resort and Casino, the exclusive casino partner of the Minnesota Twins. 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
17: Hey, this is Royce Lewis. What game show do you think you could win and why?
18: Oh, Family Feud.
17: I'm pretty quick with the answers on those. I always like watching it.
18: But it's always different. When you watch it, you're better than when you're there.
17: What is your go-to cheat meal?
18: Oh, ice cream, popcorn.
17: Yeah, I like that. I like Domino's pizza.
18: Oh, my gosh.
17: What is the most used app in your phone?
18: It was the ESPN Fantasy Football app, but now I would say Pinterest.
17: Highlight of the offseason.
18: My highlight of the offseason was winning the golf tournament with Aaron Hicks. That was really cool.
17: Who's your closest friend in baseball? I'd say Torrey Hunter Jr. and his father. It's like a tag team duo.
18: What's the most embarrassing moment from your baseball career?
17: I did some push-ups. I hit a double and it just missed being a home run. I did some push-ups on second base and people didn't really like that. So I guess that was kind of embarrassing.
18: Goodbye. This has been Royce Lewis.

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5: 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Twins beat the A's 2-0. We're going to have some clubhouse reaction here in just a few minutes. But first, our out-of-town scores brought to you by Jeff Belzer Chevrolet. Around the Twins minor league affiliates, what a game tonight in Port St. Lucie. The Fort Myers Mighty Muscles beat the Mets 15-14. Big nights for Ramiro Dominguez and Byron Churio as the Muscles get to 51-42. Tough night for Cedar Rapids. They lost in Dayton 8-2. They just went final in St. Paul. The Saints at home this week to take on Columbus. Home runs from Matt Wallner and Cody Morissette. And great pitching from the Saints as they win tonight 2-1. Our final minor league game to tell you about, the Wichita Wind Surge, AA affiliate at home against Midland, which is the A's AA team, coincidentally. Wichita got home runs from Kyle DeBarge and Brandon Whitaker. And Chris Valamont got the start. Valamont was a former Twins farmhand pre-COVID. He was in that Lewin Diaz-Sergio Romo trade back in 2019. He goes five hitless innings. Darren Bowen comes in. He goes two hitless innings. Rudy Gomez comes in. He goes an inning and two-thirds hitless and walks a batter. And then this, courtesy of Tim Grubbs.
6: 3-2 pitch. Swung on! Struck him out! It's Christmas in July at Equity Bank Park, and it is a wonderful life for Chris Valamont. Darren Bowen and Rudy Gomez caps it off as it's a no-hitter here tonight, the first of the season in the Texas League.
5: How many Christmas-themed baseball calls have you heard before? How great was that? The Wind Surge win it 11-0. It's the second no-hitter in franchise history. The first one came on August 19th, 2022. And as I mentioned to Danny, they were wearing Christmas sweaters for Christmas in July. Rudy Gomez closed it out with a fake bow tie on. And there was a guy dressed like Santa with a Pegasus hat behind home plate. That's their mascot. What a night for the Wind Surge. They win 11-0. Checking in on the Major League scoreboard, the Orioles walked off the Braves moments ago. Dylan Beavers, a walk-off infield single there. The Tigers at home trying to catch the Twins in the standings tonight. They were not able to do it. The Royals defeat them 3-2. Nice start for Michael Wacha. Two earned runs over seven innings. We told you earlier the Red Sox and the Guardians both lost. So the Twins gain a full game on the Tigers, the Red Sox, the Guardians, and the White Sox.
7: Works from the third base side of the rubber to Sean Burke. Comes set, hands just above the belt, 2-2. Hit the other way, and a right-up base hit for Paredes. That'll score Smith, and then it gets past Montgomery, and Wolves onto the warning track. Pena scores, Alvarez scores, on the third Paredes. Three runs home, it's 3-0 Houston.
5: Yeah, Houston in Chicago to play the White Sox. That was the big moment in that ball game. Hunter Brown, seven scoreless innings for the Astros as they win it 4-1. Twins gain a full game on both the White Sox and the Guardians. Minnesota now two games back of the closest playoff spot in the American League. 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
5: Twins win it 2-0 tonight over the Athletics at Target Field. Let's get reaction on the win. Our ears are on the clubhouse, brought to you by Minnesota Corn. Going to hear from four different Twins in this segment, starting with the manager, Derek Shelton, explaining what happened right before the scheduled first pitch when he had to switch his starting pitcher from Mike Paredes to Kendry Rojas.
14: Yeah, well, first of all, with Mikey, left oblique strain, it happened in the bullpen, and from talking to the guys down there, I mean, it looked like it got him pretty good, so Pete called down, and Kendry was going to pitch second, so we just sent him down there. Appreciate, I mean, the fact, the way the umpires and the A's handled it, because, you know, we had to give him time, because he was just getting into the dugout. But overall, I mean, he kind of set the tone, and we did a really good job, and I think it's important. I mean, you know, I mean, good energy tonight in the ballpark. Fans were into the game, so I was glad we gave them something to cheer about.
5: Yeah, no doubt. This was close to a must-win. We mentioned in Cleveland after losing two there, you feel like the Twins are kind of right on the cusp of really being a serious contender. They need to win these games against losing teams. Kendry Rojas handled that situation so well. Four scoreless innings. He was joined with Pablo Lopez after the game. Lopez doing the translating for Rojas.
15: Yeah, every time I have the opportunity to be in a game, I tell myself to be positive and to take advantage of the job, and that's what I try to do, go out there and do my job.
5: Yeah, Rojas was electric, high velocity on the fastball tonight, 96.5 on his average fastball. He used it more than 50% of the time, Caratini realizing he had that little extra zip on it in the warm weather tonight. Alan Rodon playing in the outfield tonight for the Twins. Notice just how good Rojas was.
16: Yeah, I don't know how Kendry did that. That was really incredible and, you know, shows a lot of maturity that he's able to, you know, mentally lock in and be ready to go just in terms of his preparation in the day, too. So, yeah, really incredible job out of him and put us in a position to win.
5: And, of course, Roden speaking after the game because of his clutch two-run single accounting for all the runs in this game. Here's the manager, Derek Shelton, on how Roden's taking advantage of these opportunities.
14: Yeah, especially since the post-All-Star break, the hit the other day after Cade's off Cade Smith to tie the game today, the big hit. I mean, the big hit has eluded us the last 2 days, and Roden did a really good job, and you got to give him credit. I mean, you know, he's not playing every day. He's getting sporadic at-bats, and he did a nice job for us today.
5: Yeah, Roden's played in about 2 weeks' worth of games, and he's got three game-winning hits, including a walk-off here at Target Field on the last homestand. We talked about it with Danny at the top of the show. That situation in the bottom of the sixth, very interesting in terms of the strategy on both sides. Roden said when he was in the on-deck circle, he noticed the lefty warming up in the bullpen and takes us through his thought process having to really prepare for two different pitchers.
16: Honestly, I figured if Vic didn't come through there that he would stay in the game and that I would get the shot at the plate. I figured if he got on, then they'd bring in the lefty. So I was kind of playing the at-bat along with him and just trying to stay focused, staying locked in, like I'm going to come up here. So, yeah.
5: And Allen was right because Caratini flew out and they did leave Barnett in the game. And, of course, he takes advantage with that well-struck two-run single. Another huge moment in this game, the top of the eighth, Andrew Morris committing a throwing error to move runners to second and third with nobody out and then somehow finding a way to pitch his way out of it. Here's the skipper on what he saw from Morris buckling down.
14: Yeah, I mean, he was right in the middle. I mean, he walked Butler. He got a tailor-made double play ball and just kind of rushed it a little bit, which is interesting because we did PFP today, and I think it just shows you at times stuff speeds up a little bit. But then the rest of the game did not speed up because then he had to go through Kurtz, who's one of the best left-handed hitters in baseball in the American League. So we go punch out. He gets a punch out on Soderstrom and then was able to get Heim. But I think the fact that he was able to slow himself down, Pete did a good job, made a good visit. Slowed him back down. I think, you know, Vic has done an elite job all year long at being able to control the tempo. But I think, you know, we continue to see Andrew Morris kind of grow up before our eyes. And that was a grow up moment tonight. And he really stepped up to it.
5: Yeah, he really buckled down and did everything he could to keep that shutout intact and obviously was successful tonight. And a good thing to mention Caratini, too, there. He did a great job working with a bunch of different Twins pitchers. He worked with Morris as well. Morris spoke after the game and talked about the key to getting out of that jam.
16: Yeah, I mean, you know, it was one of those things where I just, you know, was trying to keep breathing and slow myself down and continue to, you know, take breaths and yeah, try to just do the best I could to slow myself down, you know, so just focus on one pitch at a time.
5: And he really ramped up his stuff and still hit his spots against, like Shelty said, some of the better hitters in the league. Now, obviously, Morris is one of the big bright spots for the Twins this year. He's shown huge moments of growth throughout the season. Here's Andrew on how he's been able to evolve at the big league level.
16: For sure. I mean, I think, you know, there's a lot of stuff that I've, you know, it's a great learning experience for sure every time. I think I've had so many great learning experiences being up here and being in the spot, you know, and kind of being thrown into a role that I've never done before. So I think it speaks to, you know, the trust that Shelty has, you know, helped put me in those spots and help, you know, continue to grow. You know, it's crazy to look back, you know, from like the Fenway outing to here now. You know, it's really cool. But yeah, sometimes it just works out, you know.
5: There's some opportunities, too, for these young guys in that bullpen. Not exactly a bullpen full of veterans. Guys like Morris and Travis Adams, who we featured in the pregame, taking advantage of the innings they're handed. And in Morris's case, some really high leverage innings as well. Our ears have been on the clubhouse, brought to you by Minnesota Corn, continuously working to promote sustainable practices, develop new uses, and maintain thriving rural economies for Minnesota's 24,000 corn farmers. We thank all the Twins for their thoughts postgame. We are going to wrap up the show with a trip around the bases. Some notes on this one next here on your home for Twins baseball.
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5: After being blanked last night for the second time this season, the Twins turn the tables, tossing their third shutout tonight, defeating the A's 2-0. It snaps the Twins' five-game losing skid against the A's. Let's circle the bases. They're brought to you by Toyota. At first base, 23-year-old lefty Kendry Rojas tossed four scoreless innings tonight, the second time he's done that this year. Prior to Rojas, the last Twins lefty starter to log at least four scoreless innings was Dallas Keuchel, who went 6 1/3 to beat the Pirates on August 20th of 2023. Coincidentally, the A's signed Keuchel today. He'll go to AAA Las Vegas. The last Twins lefty to do it at age 23 or younger was Devin Smeltzer, who had two scoreless starts in 2019. At second base, Andrew Morris walked the tightrope in his scoreless eighth tonight, earning his 11th hold since May 17th. He's one of only 13 pitchers in Major League Baseball to earn at least 11 holds in that span. He's also logged a lot of innings, 47 of them in just 37 appearances. He's tied for fifth in the majors in innings pitched in relief since he entered the league on April 12th. At third base, Taylor Rogers picked up the win after two scoreless. He had the W Thursday when the Twins defeated Cleveland, and it's just the second time in his career he's collected the win in back-to-back appearances. The other was August 27th and August 31st of 2022. He was a Brewer at that point, and those were wins over division rivals, the Cubs and the Pirates. And at home, the Twins' bullpen combined to toss 13 scoreless innings over the last three games, including five in each of the wins. The Pens' ERA in July is now under 2.75, their lowest of any month this season. That's what you find when circling the bases, brought to you by your local Toyota dealers. Toyota, let's go places. A rubber game tomorrow, Twins trying to win the series against the Athletics. It'll be a 1:10 first pitch, and our broadcast day begins more than an hour before that at 12 noon. Chris Atterbury will sit down here in studio with Twins general manager Jeremy Zoll. Sure to be an interesting conversation just over a week before the trade deadline. The pregame lineup card will get going at 12:30. Dan Gladden will go behind the batting cage with Major League scout Keith Champion. And then we think we know the matchup on the mound tomorrow. It has not been confirmed in the building, but online we are seeing Connor Prelip as the starting pitcher tomorrow for the Twins. He is coming off a rehab outing with St. Paul, but he's been solid at the big league level. He'll be opposed by another lefty in Jeffrey Springs. We want to thank our radio team working hard in studio tonight. For Craig Schreffer, Cameron Green, Lucas Kirshner, and a vacation-bound Mark Janowski, I'm John Vitas saying so long from Target Field. We hope you can join us tomorrow here on your home for Twins baseball.
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1: Hit through the right side, RBI base hit Ryan Jeffers. Twins take the lead, 2-1.
22: They had a pitch lined to the left center field. That's going to tie it up. As Bell around first base, ground ball weakly hit should be two. Kieschel to Lee, back to first in time for the TaylorMade double play. Nicely turned.
1: Byron smashes this ball deep into the left field corner. That one's back towards the fence, and it's off the base of the wall. Byron looping around first, looping towards second. He slides in with a crisp leadoff double.
0: Today's game was brought to you by Target, proud partner of the Minnesota Twins. Derek Shelton, signing off.
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0: He's the one being hunted. The Sixers will be hunted this year by everybody else, maybe except the Knicks, because they have a target on their back as the defending champ. The other thing that is going to be decided at some point is this LeBron's final decision in his NBA career? Is it the final season? Does he play out the contract? So many more questions. 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
11: I'm meteorologist Mace Michaels. Mostly clear, warm, and muggy tonight with a low in the upper 60s. Sunny and hot for tomorrow with a heat advisory. A high in the mid-90s, heat index approaching 100. A slight storm chance tomorrow night, 80s on Monday and Tuesday. Lakes, great food, and friendly faces. It's all in Worthington, Minnesota, and it's worth a look. Currently at 68.
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1: It was like the old good old days at SEC Media Days today, where coaches were just saying what they felt, brutal honesty, authentic, and not pulling any punches. 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We'll get back to your calls on something that our next guest stirred up today, and that is pet peeves. 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The head coach of the Florida Gators joins us right now, John Summerall here on ESPN Radio. And, Coach, before we get to you, you

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14: Here's Clark. Will she try again? You bet! Caitlin Clark with three logo bombs within the first 3 minutes of this game.
13: A Cy Young hopeful bolsters his case in Boston.
14: Now he's into the windup with two on the clock. The 1-2 pitch. Swing and a miss. He punched him out on a slider.
13: NFL training camps continue to get underway.
15: So he's going through a very strict regimen and process that was similar to what he did when he played. See how his body responds and feels.
13: A record-setting day for Kansas City.
16: And the pitch. Swing and a ball well hit. Left field, way back and gone! He's done it!
13: Plus, more reaction to LeBron's latest decision.
17: The curse is over in Philly, and the process is actually processing. Now you get LeBron James, now you're looking like a legit title contender.
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18: LeBron making the decision to go to the 76ers on Friday was a move that shook the sports world. And we'll continue to have more perspective on that throughout this show. But the King making the announcement at the time that he did took a bit of the attention away from the WNBA All-Star Weekend. Friday was a fun three-point shootout with AZ Fudd becoming the first rookie to win it. Saturday was the All-Star game with Team Teresa Weatherspoon against Team Cynthia Cooper, again honoring some of the league's legends on the 30th anniversary season. And one of the league's present-day headliners, Caitlin Clark, was rolling for Team Spoon.
14: Here's Clark. Will she try again? You bet! Caitlin Clark with three logo bombs within the first 3 minutes of this game.
18: Yeah, everybody came out shooting on fire on ABC. Caitlin Clark finished with 17 points, 5 assists. She scored Team Spoon's first 8 points and 11 of the first 13 points of the game. Again, they led it at that point 13-9. Clark was hitting the deep threes, but the most notable play of the game was this from first-time All-Star Dominique Malunga.
14: Here's Reese finding Malunga for the slam. Dominique Malunga throws it down. The first dunk in the All-Star game since Sylvia Fowles.
18: So there's the call by Ryan Rucco and shows why it was such a noteworthy play. The first dunk since Sylvia Fowles did it in the All-Star game. 12 points. She finished with 13 rebounds. Youngest player with a double-double in All-Star game history at just 20 years old. In the end, it was Team Spoon 129, Team Coop 122, which was a high-scoring, free-for-all style of game. Jonquel Jones, she won the MVP. The Liberty standout, 22 points, 13 rebounds, 8 assists. Fourth player in WNBA history with an MVP, a Finals MVP, and an All-Star Game MVP. Some great notable other names, Lisa Leslie, Candace Parker, and Maya Moore. Olivia Miles had a double-double, 11 points, 12 rebounds. She also had 8 assists. Kelsey Mitchell for Team Coop had a game-high 28 points and 5 steals. But the MVP of the game was Jonquel Jones, and her after with Holly Rowe.
9: Jonquel, you did something tonight that no one has done in league history. You become the only player to be MVP of the regular season, the finals, the Commissioner's Cup, and now the All-Star Game. How are you continuing to put your stamp on greatness in this league?
19: Oh, man. You know, just coming out every day to play, trusting my teammates. It's a great experience. You know, my aunt passed away not too long ago, and today is actually her memorial. And I got, you know, permission from my family to be here and, you know, to celebrate this moment. So this one is for my auntie. Yeah.
9: That is so beautiful. You know, I know you're part of this league 30 years now. We have seen the celebration all weekend long. What has it meant to you to see the women who have laid the foundation, who have helped you be in this position that you are tonight? What has this been like this weekend?
19: It's been amazing. You know, I wouldn't be here without them. You know, this league wouldn't be what it is today without them. And so every single time we step on the court, we try to honor them in the way that we play and to understand that we definitely have a responsibility to carry our league forward and make sure it's better for the ones that come after us.
18: That was Jonquel Jones, the MVP of the WNBA All-Star Game. Her team won 129-122. Should mention, Nneka Ogwumike for Team Spoon had 11 points. Now 127 career points in an All-Star Game, which passes Maya Moore for the most all-time. So congratulations to Nneka Ogwumike. We'll have her sister coming up shortly. Because one full day later, it's still hard to believe that LeBron James is still a member of the 76ers. It highlights what is widely regarded as an incredible offseason haul for Bob Myers, Mike Yanzi, and the rest of the Sixers front office. They turned Paul George, Kelly Oubre, Quentin Grimes, Andre Drummond in a first-rounder and a pick swap, and a Jaylen Brown, LeBron James, Anthony Simons, Dean Wade, Ariel Huckporty, and now the newest reported addition, according to Sham Sharania, Kentavious Caldwell-Pope. So lineup of Maxey, VJ, Jaylen, Bron, Embiid will become a reality in October. ESPN analyst Shanae Ogwumike, the sister of Nneka, on what it means.
20: LeBron James has turned the tides of this team, the Philadelphia 76ers. The way I see it is that he brings every intangible that they need to get over the hump, that championship experience, the basketball IQ. But when it pertains to the floor, LeBron's going to boost them when it comes to catch and shoot threes. You see that right there, because over two of the last three seasons, he's been 40% in catch and shoot threes. And also he's going to boost them in playmaking, because over two of the last three seasons, he's averaged around seven assists. They have a lot of off the dribble sensational players, Jaylen Brown, Tyrese Maxey, DJ Edgecombe. But what LeBron brings is a strength that they have not had, that IQ, that thing that sets them into a category where they can hopefully turn the tides and win a championship for the first time since 1983, I believe. And also takes pressure off of Joel Embiid, who handed the reins to Tyrese Maxey and called him the franchise a couple years ago. I'm so excited because the East is an arms race, and this, to me, has been a huge move to tip the balance of power in the NBA.
18: We laid out the roster, and there are some heavy hitters. But you know that simple basketball analysis. It's got to be someone's team, right? Well, whose team is it in Philly? ESPN writer Vince Goodwill.
0: That is the million-dollar question. I think you said it in the beginning. LeBron James has a great talent of making every team his, but he had an ability last year of shifting down to the third option, even though he was the second-best player with Luka Doncic. In Philadelphia, Tyrese Maxey is the engine that drives that. Jaylen Brown is a finals MVP. Joel Embiid is an MVP. And the process, I think, is going to be something that's going to be resolved throughout the course of the season, over the course of 82 games. Maxey is the guy that's available. Jaylen Brown is the new guy. I'm not sure what we can expect from Joel Embiid. But I do know this. If this does not work, so much of this is going to fall at the feet of Joel Embiid, especially if he's only but so healthy. So maybe that's the answer. Maybe it is Joel Embiid because he is the longest tenured 76er. He is the one that has failed to get to the conference finals throughout the course of his career. I don't know if people are going to hold Jaylen Brown or LeBron James responsible for that. And I don't know if you can hold two new guys accountable for everything that's going on in Philadelphia right now.
18: Well, regardless of whose team it is, the attention gravity is always shifted towards LeBron. His presence throughout his career, it's made others better. Analyst Kendrick Perkins explains which Sixer benefits the most.
21: The most important player on their team, if they're trying to win the championship, and that's Joel Embiid. And it's not about Joel Embiid going out there and averaging 30. It's Joel Embiid being in shape. It's Joel Embiid being healthy. And we know that LeBron James is one of the best when it comes to taking care of your body. And so when you think about what Embiid is going to have to do, I'm not saying he's going to have to play 82 games. But what I am saying is that they need him to be what Carl Anthony Towns was for the Knicks last year, defensively. Joel Embiid can't be a liability. He needs to be able to get up and down the floor. He needs to be able to anchor that defense and be that guy that be a monster on the glass while also possibly being in the Defensive Player of the Year conversation. That's how great they need him to be at that position.
18: Interesting comparison. Carl Anthony Towns throughout his career known as a below average defensive center until the run to the NBA championship last year. Throughout Embiid's career has been known as an elite defensive center until the injuries the last couple of years has changed that. SportsCenter All Night, Chris Lewis here on ESPN Radio. So Boston gave away Jaylen Brown to the Sixers for Paul George and a couple of picks. That turned out to be the originator of LeBron going to Philly. That trade seems to be the most beneficial, though, for the Boston baseball team. The Red Sox came in a Saturday, winners of 16 of their last 17, which started right around the time of the Brown trade. But the streak seems to continue, thanks to the Blue Jays' Dylan Cease.
22: His 121st pitch is called strike three. Dylan Cease has pitched a one-hit shutout. Willier Abreu taps his head for an ABS challenge, but this should be academic on his changeup that appeared to clip the top and did. Dylan Cease, a one-hit shutout with 12 strikeouts, fists in the air. The Blue Jays win the game 6-0.
18: Great summary on Sportsnet 590. The Fan, they laid it all out. Cease with Sportsnet after.
1: When you and I caught up after your no-hit bid in San Francisco, you had some doubts about that pitch that broke up the no-no. So when you're facing Andrew Monasterio, that pitch was way inside. What did you think about that?
2: Oh, that was a great pitch, honestly. I mean, that's like a forced contact pitch. Yeah. That far inside, you're usually going to get a weak contact, you know, something. That's baseball. I mean, you know, no regrets.
1: No regrets. Absolutely. We noted on the broadcast, Dylan, your velo way down in the first inning, 93. You capped it off, though, at 99. What was going on there? Why do you think such a discrepancy?
2: Body was a little cranky. Had to force it into you know, cooperating a little bit. But once you get in the rhythm of the game, and obviously it's a good game, and I had a no-hitter going all that, so woke up a little bit, and, you know, at the end, you don't want to let it go, so I was just emptying the tank. I was wobbly out there that inning. I didn't know what my body was doing. That was just, that was wild.
1: Well, how did you manage to be so efficient then? The velo's not there, so what did you revert to?
2: I was just throwing strikes, really filling up the zone. I look up and it was 93, but I was throwing strikes and getting good spots, and, you know, they were put in place, so that worked towards my favor, and maybe I got away from it towards the end a little bit, but at 100 and, you know, plus pitches, your body starts getting, you start losing body control a little bit, and things start getting weird, so that's, you know, you're just out there competing, really.
1: What is it about you and pitching in this ballpark? I mean, I asked you that yesterday. You said, well, if I'm in a good mood, things might be good. What do you like about pitching here?
2: It is my favorite ballpark, to be honest. I don't know if that has anything to do with it. You know, when I played Nintendo 64, this was the ballpark. I just watched the 99 Home Run Derby here on YouTube. I don't know, man. There's something about Fenway that's just really cool and special. But, I don't know. How many strikeouts did I have today?
1: You had 12.
2: 12.
1: 12.
2: I was at like 4 through 6 or something like that. That's crazy.
1: You kicked it into high gear.
2: Yeah,
1: hey, listen, what's it like to have the entire team come out and give you high fives and hugs after this performance?
2: It's great. You know, it's special. That's as memorable as really even throwing the game. So, you know, that's fun baseball right there. That's close to peak baseball right there.
3: So there you go. Dylan Cease, Blue Jays starter, complete game shutout, 6-0 winners over the Red Sox. So it was a rare recent loss for Boston's baseball club. Meanwhile, Philly's baseball team has been struggling. Coming into Saturday, losers of 3 straight, 2 straight series overall. Looking to avoid another series loss against the Yankees.
23: That one's drilled to left field. There it goes! See ya! A bomb by Dominguez! And the Yankees lead 3-1.
3: On Yes Network, and that's the final 3-1. So the Phillies, their 4th straight loss. Tune into baseball action tonight as the Phillies host the Yankees. 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

0: It's a minor league, you know. So I never think we're gonna make a 318 homer, you know.
1: Rex wanted to ask you, and I'll ask you now. I think we know the answer. What was the bigger home run or the bigger moment, the wild card or this? It's two totally different moments, and this one comes in a win. But I don't know. What do you think?
0: I still stay with the wild card. You know, that make also keep going to almost win the World Series in 2014, but we did it in 15.
1: All right, a couple more, and we'll let you go, and then you guys can all go celebrate, too. That first home run came right here.
0: They want to go in.
1: I know they want to go. What do you think about that? First one in Detroit, last one in Detroit.
0: Unbelievable. I just like doing my job every day, try to help my team to win. And a very special moment today.
1: All right, last thing, real quick. What do you want to say? Hold on, we got to talk to the fans. Last one. I know you already thanked George Brett. You've thanked your mom, the people that are closest to you. What about all of the people in Kansas City that have been wearing 13 jerseys and that have loved Salvador Perez? Even a guy like Carter Jensen grew up loving Salvador Perez. What do you want to say to all the fans?
0: Thank you for the support. God bless you guys. I really love you guys. Kansas City, my second home.
2: There you go. Sal Perez. Remember the guy who started his professional career, at least one of his early spots, was the Idaho Falls Chuckers as a rookie affiliate with the Kansas City Royals. And now he's the franchise leader in home runs as a catcher. Sal Perez with Royals TV after. Rays beat the Guardians 3-0. Cardinals also shut out the Reds 7-0. Speaking of shutouts, Cubs blank the Pirates 11-0. It was the Astros 4, White Sox 1, and just in a day full of shutouts, it was the Twins 2 and the Athletics nothing. Coming up next, how LeBron taking the minimum helps with team building. 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
1: They want to go in.
0: I know they want to go. What do you think about that? First one in Detroit, last one in Detroit.
2: Unbelievable. I try to do my job every day. Try to help my team to win. And a very special moment today.
0: All right, last thing, real quick. What do you want to say? Hold on, we got to talk to the fans. Last one. I know you already thanked George Brett. You thanked your mom, the people that are closest to you. What about all the people in Kansas City that have been wearing 13 jerseys and that have loved Salvador Perez? Even a guy like Carter Jensen grew up loving Salvador Perez. What do you want to say to all the fans?
2: Thank you for the support. God bless you guys. I really love you guys. Kansas City, my second home.
3: There you go. Sal Perez. Remember the guy who started his professional career, at least one of his early spots, was the Idaho Falls Chuckers as a rookie affiliate with the Kansas City Royals. And now he's the franchise leader in home runs as a catcher. Sal Perez with Royals TV after. Rays beat the Guardians 3-0. Cardinals also shut out the Reds 7-0. Speaking of shutouts, Cubs blank the Pirates 11-0. It was the Astros 4, White Sox 1, and just in a day full of shutouts, it was the Twins 2 and the Athletics nothing. Coming up next, how LeBron taking the minimum helps with team building. 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

0: is the failure? Like, what is LeBron's failure at Philly? Well, let's go for LeBron first. What is failure?
1: Not making it to a conference final.
0: I making the Eastern Conference Finals. Yep. If you don't, I'm not going to
1: discredit the Knicks. They are still there. They just won it.
0: Don't
1: as we
0: disagree.
1: Talked about maybe not the best top to five players, you know, best starting five top to bottom, but damn, those guys play great together, and they just won their first championship in 53 years in New York. But if LeBron doesn't take that team to a conference final, bare minimum, that is a failure.
0: And I think if for Lane Kiffity, you don't bring them to LSU to a college football playoff, that will be looked at as a failure because of altogether, the $100 million that they spent putting together this roster, both the roster and the coaching staff. All right, when we come up, how a cell phone almost created chaos there at SEC Media Days. And is it ever okay to bring a puppy to a press conference? That next. Courtney Cronin, Peter Burns, Best Week Ever on ESPN Radio.
2: 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Now that LeBron is a member of the Philadelphia 76ers, will his stint in Philly equal his one in L.A. or actually surpass it? We'll discuss Monday, 6 a.m. Eastern on Unsportsmanlike.
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8: I'm meteorologist Mace Michaels. Mostly sunny, hot, and humid today with a heat advisory. A high in the mid-90s, heat index near 100. A few showers and thunderstorms tonight. Staying warm and muggy, lows in the upper 60s. Upper 80s and mostly sunny Monday and Tuesday. Lakes, great food, and friendly faces. It's all in Worthington, Minnesota, and it's worth a look. 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

0: Courtney Cronin, Peter Burns, best week ever. 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All right, CC. So the music theme we had was what? Fast Car.
1: Fast Car.
0: All right, and then what is this? Fallout Boy? Or is this
1: All American Rejects, right?
0: What do we got, Rachel? We got All American Rejects.
2: It's All American Rejects. Move Along.
1: Moving Along. Fast Car.
0: Okay.
1: Things That Are in Motion. Maybe it's Rachel leaving us.
0: I feel
1: She's
0: like that would be too
1: along.
0: Easy. Is it too easy? Is that the... Because, Rachel, this is your last...
2: It's just moving in general.
0: Moving in general.
2: Because we have LeBron moving to Philly or New York, wherever he chooses.
0: Okay.
2: Apparently. And then we're moving all along here at ESPN Radio.
0: And that's what we're doing on this fine Sunday morning. You're graduating to a bigger and better show. We appreciate your time and having to do with the doldrums here of us. So you're on best week ever. But, Mikey, you and I will be here forever.
3: You and me.
1: Stop kicking me off the show while I'm here.
0: I know.
1: Give me a little credit for getting
0: you know,
1: music.
0: Have you ever dated anybody and realize that sooner or later you're going to get dumped, so you might as well dump them? You want to be the dumper rather than the dumpy?
1: No, I've never dealt with that issue.
0: Never?
1: Not once.
0: Okay. Well, I'm just preparing myself for when I get the call from ESPN Radio. They're like, I'm sorry. Here it is. Here's your new co-host. Mikey will still be here, so let's do Rapid Fire Water Cooler.
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5: Well, one of the things that you could do, like, if you think you're going to get dumped, is always buy the girl a puppy. And that could be what Mike Vrabel did this week in his press conference. Brought a puppy to the press conference with the media. Now, the Patriots did have, like, their Adopt a Pet Day, but you guys have other thoughts about it.
0: I swear to God, I thought it was AI when I saw Mike Vrabel coming up to the Patriots press conference with, like, big smile and a dog. And I'm like, are you... Like, I thought it was AI, and then B, I kind of caught myself going, I don't hate the move. I get why you're doing it, because it's kind of Teflon. Like, you either bring a puppy or a kid to a press conference at some point. Yeah, I mean, this is kind of how it started, was with, I want to say, Steph Curry back in the day, right? Remember Steph bringing his...
1: Riley Curry when she was a toddler. During the first championship runs, had her at the podium, and she stole the show. And then everybody else started bringing their kids to the podium.
0: 2015, Steph and Riley, and she would like wave or like yawn at reporters and stuff like that. I felt like that was solid.
5: But the question is, can you ask Vrabel or Steph or whatever, like a real in-depth question if they're holding a puppy or a child?
0: The kid part. Probably not. I think that's tougher, especially with everything in that whole story. The puppy part is probably the safest play, right? Because you're going to go viral. It'll be like, oh, look at this cute moment. Like, people that aren't in the know of the tumultuous offseason that he's been a part of will look at it and go, oh, look. Literally, they'll go, oh, look, a puppy, like a shiny thing.
1: I mean, it's just such a bad diversion tactic. We all know what he's doing.
0: Is that a bad one? It works. Is it not?
1: It's shameless. And he's got to know that, too. It's the first day of their season, more or less. Like, training camp's opening. This is when all the players were reporting. He's there and he's got a puppy because he's trying to avoid any hard questions. Come on. We all know what he's doing.
0: How many times do you bring the puppy? Like, is this a reoccurring bit?
1: Thing.
0: Do you sign him to a full season long deal? This pup, is it? I don't like Lane Kiffin had the dog, which I still didn't even get fully understood if it was his dog or like a fake dog or faux dog. I mean, the dog was actually real. It was a human. Actually, it wasn't human. Sorry, it was an actual.
1: It was
0: canine.
1: Breathing and living.
0: It was
1: correct.
0: Living. Yes.
1: No, you can do this one time. You shouldn't really do it at all. But as Mikey said, this was a part of their pet adoption event. The Patriots always do this during training camp. So I guess he felt it was appropriate to do it right then and there. But
0: you got
1: to
0: adopt a dog. You go full Herb Street now. You adopt the dog. It becomes part of your DNA. It's now on the sidelines. We have a PR blueprint here of how this works. The dog's going to get its own Instagram account. It will become a thing. And this will be the shiny part. Vrabel has to keep the dog. I don't think this is an option at this point. Next one. What do we got?
5: All right. Well, another thing not to bring to a press conference is a phone that's turned on. And John Summerall at SEC Media Days got interrupted by somebody in their phone, if you listen to this.
6: How things were going to unfold. And you'd be kicked out of our team meeting. I swear. Like, you're lucky I'm not going to throw this freaking podium right now. Like, it drives me crazy. I would say, who is that? But I'm not going to embarrass anybody. But no.
5: He really sounded mad, huh?
0: So it is one of those things where when you see it on social media or someone types it out, CC, people are going to lose their mind. Like John Summerall, somebody, you know, a phone accidentally went off. You don't try to be the football dude, right? He was clearly joking. You can even hear the people laughing about it. But he just comes across as a serious guy that has that runs with a whole hell of a lot of emotion. And I think, honestly, that's why Florida Gator fans are fired up that he replaced Billy Napier. I mean, like, when you would watch Billy Napier on the sidelines, it felt literally like he was holding a puppy. Like, you couldn't tell if he was too happy or too sad, like, in the middle of the game. And Gator fans want that passion. And Summerall, I think, is going to give that passion.
1: You can, like, I thought it was not real. Like, I didn't think it was a bit.
0: Oh, you and thought he was really upset.
1: I really thought he was upset. I think, and our guy, Tom Crean, friend of the show, tweeted at him being like, come on, focus on something else other than this. And then Summerall announced on social media, he's like, it was a joke. I've been around coaches who that isn't a joke for. So Ben Johnson, about a month ago at OTAs, someone's phone started going off. And it was at the podium where our recorders were.
0: Yeah.
1: He was cool with it for a minute. He's like, oh, is somebody getting a call or whatever? Phone goes, like, silent. It happens again. He's like, does somebody want to come get this and so I can continue? So he was not kidding in that respect.
0: Who continues to keep their phone on ring? Mikey? I feel like Mikey might be a ringer. Mikey, you're a ringer, aren't you?
5: And okay. I constantly get crap for it.
0: That actually tracks. I feel like, is a phone on silent.
2: Yeah, it's on silent unless I'm somewhere where I need my phone. Like, I know it's going to go off.
5: How do you know when you get a text if it's on silent?
1: It vibrates.
0: It vibrates at that point.
2: Oh, no, mine's on, like, silent.
0: Oh, you're like, you just...
1: She's on D&D.
2: No, it's just on silent. Like, I still get all the notifications. It's just on silent. It doesn't vibrate.
1: I don't know what actually is worse. Having your phone on loud or Peter having the take about... Yeah, I have the watch too, but Peter having the take about non-carbonated energy drinks.
0: I like the powder. It's more the taste. You need to back off of this thing.
5: It's a lot of work, though. You're giving yourself extra work, too.
1: Yeah, just buy the damn drink.
0: I don't like the carbonation. I gotta be honest with you.
2: In Peter's defense, my brother gets the Celsius packets. Like, that's how I had Celsius for the first time.
0: Thank you. I appreciate it.
5: Well, back
0: to... Team packet.
5: Well, back to Summerall. Maybe he needs a pedicure. His wife revealed during Florida's Lady Night that Jen is an avid enjoyer of pedicures. How about that?
0: Zero problem with that.
1: Love a pedicure.
0: Like, who does not? Anybody who does not like a pedicure has never had a pedicure.
2: You didn't hear Mikey's ooh.
1: Mikey, we're buying you a pedicure.
0: I'm pretty sure Mikey has never had a pedicure. You cannot smoke in the middle of the... Can you imagine him just ripping heaters right in the middle of it going, my toe!
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22: 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It's time now to find out what's happening in our area with the Community Spotlight. Time to check in with Chief Justin Sherwood from Bemidji Fire Department and the Emergency Management Director for the City of Bemidji. And let's start there. First of all, thanks for being here as always, Chief. Secondly, where are we at a year later?
23: Yeah.
22: I talked to the mayor about it a while ago, but where are we at from your side of things?
23: Well, thanks for having me. And before I get started, I appreciate you asking, you know, your other guests where we're at, because we all have a different perspective of and what we're talking about is recovery from the June storm and everything thereafter. From my point of view, from the fire chief's point of view, the emergency management point of view, we're still in the active recovery mode, but also kind of growing to be more resilient for the future. So we're kind of 50-50 or, you know, or 80-20. It just depends on the day. Mm-hmm. You know, so far this year, our big focus has been wildland fires. Mm-hmm. And you and I were just talking off mic that our last wildland fire was in early June. And so we're really, really thankful for that. You know, there's a lot that plays into that. One, we've had a ton of rain, but I also think a lot of our citizens and community members are being very, very mindful of when to burn, how to burn, and so on and so forth. But there's always that potential. As we speak now, you know, temperatures are predicted to be quite high with little to no moisture. And so that's on our mind. We have to plan, you know, for the coming months for wildfire, but so far so good on that regard. But when we talk about, you know, our community members and infrastructure within the city, there's still a lot to be done. And many people are still fighting with their insurance companies or negotiating, maybe is the more political way to say it. But there's a lot of homes that are damaged. We still have a lot of trees that are damaged in people's front yards on city property, but also in those areas that we're unable to access in a safe manner. So, you know, thick cover, wooded lots, and so on and so forth. And so we're working multiple angles with multiple people. One of the things, though, I want to highlight is that we are getting ready, and this is more so on the United Way. Danae and Megan Hill and their whole crew are working very, very hard to help us, are bringing another round of another round to our area for the Conservation Corps to work on some special projects. And so we're really excited about that, where we can help community members with those repairs, with trees and so on and so forth. And so actively working on trying to get people back to some sort of normalcy. And I want to throw a plug out there is that if you are in need, whether you're in the city or out of the city of Bemidji, please go to the United Way website and fill out the form requesting some help, and we will place you on a list. and those folks over at United Way will connect you with someone to help you move forward. It doesn't matter, again, if you're in Bemidji or outside the Bemidji area, your economic status, we don't care. We want to help. They want to help. And so, yeah, fill out that online form and we'll go from there.
3: Okay.
23: Yeah. So there's lots of things going on. But, you know, on the other side too, you know, we're really trying to figure out, you know, too, about protecting critical infrastructure. And so some of the conversations last week were, we're talking about power lines, communication lines, not only for community members, but for emergency staff, you know, gas and so on and so forth. And so lots of little things going on, but we're moving forward.
3: Yeah, I you know, I know the first part is getting through it. And then the second part is, okay, how do we do this better
23: right
3: next time? And we don't know what kind of emergency it will be, but there mm-hmm. will be a next time at some point.
23: There will be. And what concerns me, and I'm sure others are thinking about it, you know, is we've now past that 1 year mark, it's not top news anymore. Mm-hmm. Some of us are at different points of the recovery process, and it might not be on our minds or you know, forward thinking for us. Or what I'm trying to say is we may have just simply forgotten and moved on to the next thing, and that's kind of scary and makes me nervous because we still have the potential for something like this to happen again in the future, and many of us still aren't recovered. So yeah, it's just keeping it at the forefront and continuing to work forward and helping out a person in need.
3: So in Chief Sherwood's perfect world, mm-hmm. how are we what would we have in place for the next one?
23: In my perfect world is, I think, knowing that it's going to happen and knowing we can't prevent it. I think one is having a solid list of resources that we can quickly deploy to the area would be one. But two, it's ensuring that our community members, and this would include, you know, organizations like myself and yourself, that our areas are hardened for any type of emergency, whether it's fire, wind, snow, or another windstorm, meaning we have the resources in place to keep us safe prior to, during, and after a storm like that. And so that's what I mean. You know, that's how I think about emergency management. What did we learn? What can we have in place ready now? I don't think that we can take away every single variable that places us at risk. I really don't. But I do think that from the public safety standpoint, we use what we learned last time. We ensure that our communications and response models are solid and tight. We have partners in place. But then also we continue to keep communication lines open with everybody, stay out of our silos, and again, work with each other and help each other. That's my perfect world.
3: Okay. Hopefully we won't need to test that anytime soon.
23: We hope not. We hope not.
3: All right. Meanwhile, we talked about it, I think, last time you were here. You got the grant, or not the grant, you got the funding from the government, mm-hmm. and you're able to do some stuff to Station 1, and I think we're getting started on that.
23: We're getting really close. So what you're referring to is, yeah, we were given $500,000 or just under from Senator Klobuchar and Senator Tina Smith for a Station 1 upgrade, and that's going to be specific to our dorm and locker room area. All the contracts are signed on both sides, and we met with planners and a month ago, and we have our building layout, our colors, and so on and so forth laid out. And so now we're just waiting for the USDA to finalize their oversight there, and we're going to be starting, we hoped, right at the beginning of September. So working backwards from them, we have a lot of planning to do in-house, and that's going to be the biggest challenge that we're going to have is where do we place the career firefighters and the paid on-call dorm firefighters who reside in Station 1. And so we're working through a place to relocate those members over to Station 2 in Nymore during the construction process. We are going to continue to do business as normal out of Station 1 during the daytime hours. So myself and Deputy Chief Loebs plan on being at Station 1 throughout the construction. But yeah, we also have agreed to do some of the demolition to try to keep the costs down, things within our range. And so take out some walls, take out some fixtures and so on and so forth. But most importantly, we have to do an asbestos abatement.
3: Mm.
23: So that station was built in the 70s, has asbestos tiles, you know, which we found. And so now we're going to work through that. So we're really excited, though. The layout and the plan for that is amazing. It's going to be great, and it's going to serve our members for years and years and years to come.
3: Okay, that's awesome. So that's starting soon. Meanwhile, you got another grant for an extractor. What is an extractor?
23: Yeah, so an extractor grant was given to us through the Minnesota Department of Public Safety. And what an extractor is, it's basically a heavy-duty industrial washing machine for firefighter turnout gear. And it's basically an extractor spins really, really fast and it extracts the products of combustion out of firefighter turnout gear in an effort to help reduce the cancer in our members. And so those are quite expensive, can range anywhere from $5,000 to $7,000 just for a washing machine. But yet we were given a grant for the unit plus some installation costs. And so we're going to look at placing an extractor out at our airport station, Station 3. And with this grant, this now places an extractor at all four of our stations. And it's a great thing for this organization as it will really speed up our members getting back into service. NFPA recommends that firefighters have two compliant sets of turnout gear, and that is very, very hard for most departments to do, including ours, because they're so expensive. So the alternative is to get extractors at each station, get this gear out of service, washed, and back in service within 24 hours. And keep our firefighters safe. So we're really looking forward to that.
3: Okay. You're already planning to buy an engine for next year.
23: Yes. So that's an expensive purchase. Yeah. Fire engines are up over $1 million now. Yeah.
3: Wow.
23: I wish the audience could see your face. But yeah, wow. When I started 25 years ago, fire engines were around $500,000. But, you know, with everything, inflation, steel, yeah, fighting overseas, steel prices have gone up. And the fire service was not immune to this. And so, yes, Bemidji Fire Department has four stations and it has four fire engines in service plus a reserve. Everything that we have paid cash for, and we do that through a capital improvement plan, and that's with a partnership through the city of Bemidji and our rural folks. And when we replace an engine, we start very, very early in the planning and saving process. And so we are already planning for the replacement of our current engine, which is quickly approaching the 7-year mark, 7 or 8 year old mark. I have to go back and do the math. And what happens is this: the engine that we're currently using, current engine 1, will get moved over to station 2. And that engine over there, which will be our oldest in our fleet, is actually going to move to reserve status.
3: Okay.
23: And then our reserve engine, which is engine 8, which is a 1998 vehicle. Will be retired or sold, and okay, we'll use those to offset costs. But yes, the engine is scheduled to arrive about a year from now, maybe a little bit more. And that takes a long time because these fire engines in which Bemidji purchases come from Pierce Manufacturing out of Wisconsin, and they build it from the ground up, specific for our needs. And so we have a group of individuals who will go to multiple planning meetings in Wisconsin and make it specific to us. Now, I think it's fair to acknowledge that it is expensive, and we do know that. And this one, too, we've had a plan in place for multiple years to pay for this cash. But we do get some questions. Why don't you go with another vendor? Or why don't you get away from maybe a custom and go to a more commercial cab? And a commercial cab would be like a similar cab to a dump truck. You just put a firefighter box on the back. Okay. And our question is because they're all about the same cost. And I know there's someone that's probably saying that's not true, but within reason. We could go to other manufacturers like a group called E1 or I just lost the other number of custom makers, but they're all about that $1 million. But one of the big things that we really focus on is keeping a common fleet. So everything in our fleet is Pierce Manufacturing. Our fire service mechanics are trained as emergency vehicle technicians through Pierce Manufacturing. And if you recall, those mechanics actually save us hundreds of thousands of dollars a year because they're trained there. And so we like to stay with the common theme because our parts, our maintenance, our training, and so on and so forth is all in line. And so we're really excited to take that on and help Bemidji continue to provide a high level of service.
3: So this isn't like, your Ford or Chevy's just cranking off a lot.
23: Nope.
3: That they're all set up and ready to go. Mm-mm. These are very specific to the needs of Bemidji various Fire communities.
23: Yeah. So, yeah, our engines may come out of the same factory that, same as like Chicago or Dallas or Minneapolis or all the big cities. And even the small ones like Solway Fire Department, they have Pierce as well. but we build it specific to how we operate. And we really look at what are our most common type of calls, how many people can we put in the engine. And then we also put this thing we call the Minnesota package. We just named it that way for our winter months.
3: Oh, sure.
23: And so, yeah, we think about it all and lay it out. And we have a specific package that we like, and it's continued to serve us really, really well. We don't go buy direct from manufacturer, though, but we do go out for bids, and we get the cheapest stuff we can through Pierce, through the Houston Galveston group or consortium. So we get everything at state bid price, but it's still quite expensive.
3: Wow. Okay.
23: Yeah.
3: Training upgrade. You got some training upgrades for your crew.
23: Yes. You know, a big part of our organization is to always be in service and ready. And so we talked a little bit just a little bit ago about how we want turnout gear to be in service and ready. We've talked about our people to be in good shape, well-rounded, and so on and so forth. But we also talk about our props and the areas in which we train. So what we have is our training grounds. Our training facility is located over on the shores of Lake Irvin next to the wastewater treatment facility. And for years, we have done a lot of our controlled burning, our annual required burning, and so on and so forth, in conics boxes. And that's kind of becoming a theme around the country as homes, which we used to burn for controlled training, are kind of becoming hard to, one, obtain, because, as you know, Kevin, especially in this community, we have a housing shortage, but also because of the pollution factors and so on and so forth. And so we have currently two conics boxes over there where we burn straw in clean wood. This summer, we have upgraded and purchased four 40-foot conics boxes, and then we're working to replicate a training facility similar to Lake Superior College in Duluth. And those are being in, put in place right now, with multiple partners are working with us to help get that situated. And we hope to go live here with those new upgrades over at Station 1 within about a month. But it takes time, you know, getting things set, getting interior walls built, getting safety features put in place, and so on and so forth. So we're very, very excited about that. We're also doing some upgrades to a building that's over there, making we're working towards building what we would call a second floor home simulator inside, so firefighters can work in an upstairs area inside indoors. And then we also have a car fire prop simulator that's propane fed, and a tower that we're continuing to work off of, and then also some force entry props. And so a lot of different things are being added over there. And it's been great because, you know, we're doing a lot of those through alternative funding, through grants, through donations, and continuing to add all the stuff that we're talking about within the confines of our budget, if not under budget. And so we're really excited about that. And, you know, before I came over here, I was taking a look at our 2026 accomplishments. It's a list that I use for end of the year. In aside from the $500,000 that we got for Station 1, which I've kind of talked about, we're close to $80,000 already in alternative funding, which has helped to finance or fund these projects. And so we're very, very blessed in that regard.
3: Okay. One thing people should know about your crew, Dakota in particular, he makes the best pulled pork I've ever had in my entire life.
23: Yes. Yes.
3: Does he make it for you guys?
23: No, Dakota, and if you're listening, we need it. But yes, he, if you're talking about over at Babe's Burnout.
3: Yes.
23: Yeah, we had a fire department presence over there this week in Dakota Preventure, who is one of our paid on-call firefighters and works at Northwoods Lumber. Does a fantastic job cooking.
3: Oh, my goodness.
23: But, you know, in the fire service, many firefighters are known to be fantastic cooks, right? There's a passion there, but he's an exceptional cook. He does a lot of stuff for our open house. And so, yes, I heard he did a great job.
3: I mean, it makes sense that a firefighter would know how to use smoke appropriately.
23: Right? Cold smoke, hot smoke, all that other stuff.
3: I gave him love Saturday, but I had to give him some more love today because that was awesome.
23: He does a great job. He does a great job. Yes.
3: All right, and what's the Unified Brigade up to these days?
23: Thanks. Our fire brigade, our inclusive fire brigade, are very, very active. We just had our fifth meeting, and we're having our sixth here this week. And some great updates there. If you haven't seen it, I'm trying to think, Minnesota Public Radio did a nice feature on the folks and got a lot of information out. But these folks continue to do leaps and bounds. We've obtained now our uniforms. So they have some really nice uniforms, and I'm excited for them to come on Wednesday, where everything's laid out very, very nice, and we're going to continue our training. In the future, we're going to get CPR. Everyone's going to be CPR certified. We're going to work on some fire extinguisher certifications. But the big thing that I'm excited about is getting these folks educated on how to do home safety visits. Mm-hmm. And working with Asher Geller, whom many know and you've talked to a couple of times.
3: Oh, yeah.
23: We've done a couple sample or at least one walkthrough, and we've had many meetings where we talk about how do we help others be safe. So what's our role in firefighting? How can we be proactive? Mm-hmm. And so we're working on getting a home safety check sheet finalized. Okay. And then we're going to hopefully start taking some appointments, if you will, so we can come to your house and walk through and say, this is what was safe. This is where we could use an improvement and make Bemidji a safer place. You know, we've talked many times about how the Inclusive Fire Brigade members may not all be able to put on the turnout gear and physically put out a fire with water. However, our motto is, and it always has been with all parts of our services, there's a place for you in our Bemidji Fire Department. And this is a great way for them to extinguish fires proactively. And so really excited about this. And I know the young men and women who are part of this are gonna be excited about getting out and sharing their knowledge and the things that they've learned. We're also working on getting some curriculum developed and printed so it can be shared to other organizations around the state and hopefully the country. And so we continue to keep moving forward, and it's fun to watch these men and women, continue to grow and be knowledgeable in public safety.
3: That's awesome.
23: They're amazing.
3: All right. And then I suppose we should mention, nobody wants to start a fire when it's 95 degrees. We definitely don't want to now because we're in a red flag warning again.
23: Yeah. Yeah. We were made aware again this morning that in addition to the heat, we are in a red flag warning. So please don't start fires this week. It's not safe for you. It's not safe for us. And it's just a bad combination. And mm-hmm. So let's use our common sense. Stay away from fire if we don't need to. Drink lots of water and just stay indoors and enjoy time with your family and stay cool and healthy, including your animals.
3: Yes.
23: We were out this weekend and our dogs were in the lake playing. And as soon as they got in that cold air, they slept for hours. And so be mindful of that. But yeah, the fire danger is high. And if we can prevent that, let's do what we can there and keep everybody safe.
3: All right, Chief, anything else we need to talk about today?
23: No, I appreciate your time and continue to say that I'm very, very proud to serve you, Kevin, and the city of Bemidji and the surrounding area. It's a great job, and I wouldn't change a thing. So I'm so thankful for everyone's support.
3: All right, he's the man. He is the Bemidji Emergency Management Director and the Bemidji Fire Chief, Justin Sherwood. Justin, thanks for being here today.
23: My pleasure. Thank you.
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22: I'm meteorologist Mace Michaels. Mostly sunny, hot, and humid today with a heat advisory. A high in the mid-90s, heat index near 100. A few showers and thunderstorms tonight, staying warm and muggy, lows in the upper 60s. Upper 80s and mostly sunny Monday and Tuesday. Lakes, great food, and friendly faces. It's all in Worthington, Minnesota, and it's worth a look. Currently, it's 66.
51: Hi, I'm Danae Alamano, and this is Living United.
3: And I'm Kev Jackson. Danae, what's going on?
51: Lots going on. It's all coming up fast here.
3: I know. Let's start with the United Way Fishing Tournament. That's coming up June 25th and 26th.
51: Right.
3: Or July 25th
51: July.
3: And 26th.
51: Thank you. Yes, July. It's a two-day tournament. We're looking forward to, I believe it's our sixth annual.
3: Yeah, sixth annual tournament. It's 2 days. We got a bass division, we got a walleye division, and we got a pretty good prize for the winning teams.
51: Yes, we do. There's prizes for the top 10 teams on both in both categories.
3: Okay. And I believe, is it a guaranteed amount for the championship?
51: That's a good question.
3: Okay.
51: I'm going to have to come back on that.
3: Last I looked, it said $4,000 for the bass and the walleye.
51: I thought it was based off of
3: a certain number of votes. Okay. Mm-hmm. Either way, still you're going to make
51: still
3: a
51: be
3: nice
51: good.
3: One.
51: Yeah. Mm-hmm.
3: And the United Way Fishing Tournament is a fun tournament in that the Lukens Village Food Tournament is covering two areas, not just the Bemidji area. But we're teaming up once again with Lakes United Way, which is in the Brainerd area, right?
51: Yep, Lakes Area United Way, correct.
3: So that means a lot of lakes to choose from.
51: Mm-hmm. There's quite a few from here, well, really over to Clearwater, down to Hubbard, and then Beltrami, that's our territory. And then Lakes Area covers part of Cass County and all the way down to the Brainerd area.
3: So we got the Brainerd Lakes, we got Winnie, we got the Cass Lake Chain, we got all of the lakes we want to fish around here.
51: Correct.
3: Except for Lake of the Woods. Can't go up to Lake of the Woods.
51: Yeah, can't go there. Yeah.
3: But everything else, I mean, as long as it's within those counties, you can fish it because we're using the Fish Donkey app once again this year. So again, nobody has to gather at one spot. Nobody has to fish one lake.
51: Right.
3: Yeah. There can be as many people who want to be in this tournament as possible, mm-hmm. fishing whatever lake or lakes they want to over the course of those 2 days.
51: Right. From, you know, those that fish many tournaments to an amateur fisherman. Anyone can do this. My kids do this.
3: Yeah. Well, again, you got the bass division, you got the walleye division, you got full prizes on both sides. Mm-hmm. You have big fish, you got a big bass and a big walleye, mm-hmm. $500 check to those winners.
51: Right.
3: And
51: Legacy Award, which, top kid.
3: Yeah. Mm-hmm. So that's in each division. So somebody.
51: And the smallest stringer is back. So okay. The smallest stringer, there's a prize too for that.
3: Okay. But the Legacy Award, mm-hmm. if you have a child or an under 18 on your team, mm-hmm. A lifetime fishing license to that person. So that's so all of those prizes, mm-hmm. and basically just go to United Way of Bemidji's website to get registered, right?
51: Right. Yep. UnitedWayBemidji.org. And we made a change on the walleye side.
3: Yes.
51: Of the tournament.
3: So this is mirrors what we did at the Knights Columbus Walleye Classic last year, and that is a 5-fish limit, mm-hmm. but only 2 over 20.
51: Right.
3: Because we're not actually bringing fish in, theoretically, you can do the 5 largest fish. It doesn't matter because it's all released. The fish are all released immediately anyway.
51: Right.
3: But to make it a little fairer for those who maybe don't know that secret spot, a couple people seem to know.
51: Right.
3: We're going to go 5 fish, 2 over 20. Mm-hmm. So the remaining 3 have to be under 20. Mm-hmm. Under 20 inches, 2 over 20. And then whoever has the largest weight, it wins it all.
51: Right, exactly. So it should be fun.
3: And I think bass is just the 5 biggest.
51: Yeah, right.
3: Okay.
51: Same as last year, yep.
3: Okay, so go to UnitedWayBemidji.org, mm-hmm. Click on Fishing Tournament, mm-hmm. and get registered. Pay your fee right there.
51: Yeah, it's all off the Fish Donkey app, so okay. It makes it nice and easy.
3: Mm-hmm. All right.
51: And but then you can get there through the website and read the rules and all the details right on the website.
3: Okay. And typically we've had about how many people fish in that tournament?
51: Oh, I want to say around 70 teams.
3: Okay.
51: So it's a pretty good sized tournament.
3: And what's the fee?
51: I don't know. Can you tell I'm not in charge
3: anymore?
51: Well,
3: you know what? I think I'm going to go to UnitedWay.org, UnitedWayBemidji.org, and see what it might be.
51: I believe it's either 250 or 300, I think, but I don't know off the top of my head.
3: I better learn to type here.
51: Yeah.
3: UnitedWayBemidji. Here we go. Give me a second. Website.
51: While you're looking, we did have the kids tournament and had a lot of success with the number of kids that joined that. But also, you know, you could pick a youth association that partnered with us and do payouts that way. And it was really fun to see the different organizations and the dollars that got to go to their association throughout the whole tournament. So thanks to everyone who participated in that as well. We're going to keep that going. It's been a fun thing for the kids and a good fundraiser too for United Way.
3: Okay. $300 registration.
51: Here we are.
3: And let's see. Prize payouts are based on 100 registered boats. Mm-hmm. So there you go. It's $4,000 based on 100 registered boats for the first prize. So that's it. I think that's everything we talked about, the new restrictions on the walleye division.
51: Right.
3: And again, just register, sleep in if you want to. You got from 6 a.m. Saturday to 6 p.m. Sunday.
51: Mm-hmm.
3: You can fish as many or as few hours as you want in as many lakes in the area as you want.
51: Mm-hmm.
3: That's all there is to it.
51: Big thank you again to Lukens Village Foods for being the title sponsor. We also have Northwoods Lumber, Coca-Cola Bottling, First National Bank, Krause Anderson, Paul Bunyan Communications, Prime West Health, Amity Graphics, and Paul Bunyan Broadcasting as major sponsors.
3: Okay. Let's see. What else we have going up? We got a food drop.
51: Yeah, we partner with the food bank to do these food drops. They're monthly, the third Friday of each month. So we have one coming up Friday. And you can you stay in your vehicle, but you go to the Sanford Center and park where you're supposed to park. Mm-hmm. And they'll tell you when to go through and you'll have volunteers putting food right in your vehicle. And that's from 10 to noon.
3: All right. So we've got That coming up on the 19th. The next weekend, it's the United Way Fishing Tournament. The following Thursday, it's the Taco Fest.
51: It is Taco Fest already.
3: Which means it's also Lake Bemidji Dragon Boat Festival time,
51: right,
3: too.
51: We get to kick it off this year on Thursday. We'll have our fry bread tacos available from 11 to 7 on Thursday, the 30th. There's live music at lunch with Sonny Johnson, and then at the dinner hour hours with Rhonda and Orlando.
3: Okay. And those fry bread tacos are just
51: delicious. So good. You have to come down, have one. $12.
3: The fry bread without the taco is delicious.
51: It is.
3: And then you put the other stuff on top.
51: And you can do that. You can just order the fry bread if you'd like to.
3: All right. So that is on July 30th. And then August 13th, as we are getting ready to get into back to school mode, it's wine and beer tasting.
51: It is August 13th over at the Sanford Center also. Not in the parking lot, though. It's inside.
3: No. Yes.
51: In the Lakeside Ballroom. But that'll be a fun time from 4:30 to 6:30. Tickets are open and online at unitedwaybemidji.org.
3: Okay. And then it's stuff a bus already.
51: Right. School supply drive. Mm-hmm. We just keep moving from here.
3: All right. Let's talk a little bit about workplace campaigns, because that'll be coming up too. Once the campaign kicks off, workplace campaigns are kind of a big part of the United Way's fundraising. So tell us about those.
51: It's a huge part. It's how we raise about half of the dollars we raise total for the campaign. But businesses can choose to allow their staff to voluntarily do payroll deductions to the United Way. You do that here, Kev, where you could give $10 a paycheck and you don't even see it come out. It's an easy way to give, but, you know, $10 times 24, 26 paychecks really adds up when everybody does it. So that is the bulk of the dollars that we raise come through workplace campaigns. And there's businesses, of course, that choose to do more. They might have a match for the donations that their staff give, or they might do some internal fundraisers like First National Bank's food truck series they've been doing, or Beltrami Electric's golf tournament. There's a lot of different. You do the craft fair in the fall. There's lots of different ways that businesses choose to raise funds for the United Way, because again, the dollars we raise stay local. Yeah. They're from here. They're from people here, and they go right back out to people who need it right here in Bemidji.
3: But honestly, if all businesses could just do the the automated giving, and and employees would, you know, even if it was $5 a check,
51: a dollar,
3: that would do amazing. That would do an amazing job for raising funds.
51: It does. It adds up to be raising between $300,000 and $400,000 just through that workplace campaign. That's the bulk of the dollars we raise. If we didn't have that, we would be doing half the work that we do. And after the storm, I think that would be really hard on our community.
3: Absolutely. Well, speaking of the storm, I've talked to the mayor and I've talked to the chief, and now I'm going to talk to you about where we're at a year plus into this now. It changed everything for a long time, and I think I'm just starting to not tread water anymore and get closer to shore, but you guys are still working hard.
51: Yeah, we are. I mean, I think all the foliage really helped everyone to have a little break from thinking about the storm, but the work and devastation is still there. We have a group coming this next week that I met at a conference that does home repair. So they're coming next week, and then they're also coming again in the fall to help people who were underinsured or not insured get their house fixed up, or the leaks at least fixed up from the storm. We also have Conservation Corps coming back again, doing more fire mitigation and tree work. We've been working with a couple local businesses too to do chainsaw work and home repairs. So we're still deep into it, with hundreds of people on our list that we're going to still help. You can, if you still need help and you think it's too late, it's not. You can go to our website. There's a form on the storm recovery page that you can fill out and tell us what your needs are, and you'll get a call back from Megan in our office to come take an assessment.
3: Okay. Now, talk to the chief about this. Actually, he was in before you. I know you've thought a lot about how we're better prepared for the next mm-hmm. time around. What steps are being taken for the next something, whatever that something might be?
51: Sure. Well, United Way started a long-term storm recovery group that the city and county are part of, Northwest Minnesota Foundation, the Pioneer, HRDC, lots of different organizations in town are part of this group who really work, again, with Megan from our office, who's our disaster case manager. So she comes with her needs or the things happening and shares out with the group, and everyone has their duties to do based off of that. And when we all took our long-term storm recovery training, we knew that first portion of what everybody stepped up for and helped was relief. And now we've been in recovery and mitigation for the last year or so. And until we can get past the bulk of that, we won't move into preparedness until that is taken care of. But preparedness is planned. You know, what we want to do to plan out preparedness is start a COAD. It's Community Organizations Active in Disaster. We'll work really closely with emergency management to make that happen. But knowing that next time, it's not even just the storm, it's definitely the storm, but we look at United Way and what we did with the Red Pine Estates need to move out pretty quickly over the 4th of July a couple years ago, COVID and all the resource management we did there, and are really just defining out what United Way can do quickly and then what can do long term, and how we can kind of package things and pass them to the right entities. So we're looking at kind of bigger, broader plans for the future in that sense. But, I mean, we're hoping for MOAs or contracts with the city and county to be able to count our work towards, like, FEMA dollars, right? Everything we did didn't count towards that total. That would have helped a lot in hitting the numbers we needed to hit. So we want to get that in place. We know we're at part of the emergency operational center phone calls. You know, if something happens in the middle of the night, we're going to be called in. when I say we, it'll be me to start and then get the team activated. But we know we can fundraise. We know we can mobilize volunteers, and we know we can manage resources well. So that's what we know we'll do in a relief portion, what recovery and mitigation and all these different scenarios. That's what we need to be looking at as long-term planning.
3: Okay. One other big topic that you've been very, very involved in, mm-hmm. And more organizations are talking about it and saying it like they, you know, like they understand what it means. Mm-hmm. It's ALICE, but I don't think everybody in the community knows what ALICE means.
51: Yeah.
3: So let's talk about that again. We have talked about it before, but mm-hmm. it is a serious group. It's a seriously large group of people in this area.
51: Mm-hmm. It is. Yeah. ALICE stands for people who are living asset limited, they're income constrained, and they're employed. So people who live just above the poverty line but below a real livable wage. They're working hard, they're trying, and really just aren't making it. Or, you know, before the storm, I kept saying they're one disaster away from poverty, which is why the storm work's been so important to us, is we want to keep people from falling into that category and try to help people have what we're calling upward mobility. How do we help people move up? How do we create that middle class again? This is the gap. When government funding and that sort of thing really covers one area, United Way is always looking at what's the gap and how can we help in a different area. So if people want to learn more about ALICE, there's a website called unitedforalice.org. United Ways can work together with their state to bring the data to their state. And we did that just a couple years ago in Minnesota. So it's data anyone can look up, from maybe which categories of workforce have the most ALICE families working in them, to you can break things up by, I mean, zip code, but also township or legislative area, or really anything you want to do with the data, you can break it down.
3: Okay. And again, this is people who need some help, mm-hmm. but don't get that opportunity from existing programs by and large.
51: Right. And United Way is looking at some bigger, broader plans for ALICE families in our area, partnering with Greater Bemidji to talk with employers about what their staff are facing, those that would be considered in the ALICE category as well. So we have a lot more plans coming, but right now the data is available to anyone.
3: All right. Well, we covered a lot of topics. Anything else we need to cover today?
51: I don't think so. Just food drop again Friday and register for the United Way Fishing Tournament, 25th and 26th.
3: All right. She is one of those people that only needs a first name, and everybody knows who we're talking about. Danae, thanks for being here.
51: Thanks, Kev.
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1: I'm meteorologist Mace Michaels. Mostly sunny, hot, and humid today with

0: coming up this season. All right, from SEC meetings to Big Ten meetings, what's the one thing that you want to learn coming up this week when they get together?
1: Oh, wow. You know, I think just who's the biggest challenger to Ohio State? You know, I feel like the old notion of, well, Indiana won the national title. They were number one. They come back in, they're number one. Well, I don't know about that. I mean, they've got some questions too, for sure. And to, you know, we ranked on ESPN.com the 10 best coaches in the country right now, and I had Sig number one for obvious reasons. And it's not just, you know, what do you do this second, but what have you done in your coaching career to this point? And I think he's going to have them in contention again for the Big Ten and the national title. But what do those guys really look like? It's hard not to go with Ohio State, obviously, right now is maybe the number one team in the country. I've got Texas, but I think, you know, who are the biggest challengers to Ohio State and Oregon in my mind?
0: I was going to say, I'm glad you brought up Oregon, because I think there is actually a lot of pressure on Dan Lanning to finally cut through. That's been in the college football playoff, but can you advance right now? And this is a team now with Dante Moore. We'll get some answers coming up at Big Ten Media Days here in a couple. From Sig to Fridge Sigs, we've talked about it all here in college football. Heather Dennage, thank you so much for the time.
1: Thanks, guys.
0: All right, we got a little rapid-fire water cooler, including something that men love to brag about. 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
8: Okay, gang. 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
8: But just in case, let's talk about a plan.
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8: So, who's going to do what?

0: Yeah, okay, perfect. 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
6: Well, that's on air, or is it Marty and McGee or something else?
7: I think it's you or Marty and McGee.
6: Okay.
7: But
8: notice she said you, not me.
7: Going into this one with detours, whereas like Marty McGee just kind of goes. So,
6: what was that, Cece?
8: She said you, mm-hmm. not me.
6: Not us collectively.
8: Not us.
6: Yes.
8: But I, you know, you're my roll dog. You tried to kick me off the show at least three times this morning.
6: I just know you're going to graduate to bigger and better things.
8: Never.
6: That's what happens with anybody that works with me. My mediocrity makes everybody else shine, which I love it. She's Courtney Cronin. She's a big star. I'm Peter Burns. And it's now time for a little rapid fire water cooler. Let's roll.
9: Rapid fire water cooler.
10: All right, guys. Of course, we've been mentioning how NFL training camps are opening. And Jim Harbaugh was addressing his new team. And if you can't tell from the soundbite, it's the New York Giants.
11: Standing up here in front of the New York Giants. The New York Giants. It's the New York Giants sitting in this room. The New York Giants. Wow. It's an honor. It's an honor to stand in front of this room right now. And I know those coaches back there feel the same way, right, coaches?
12: Sergio.
11: It's an honor, man. We've been working, haven't we? We've been working early and we're late getting ready for today. Today. Sitting in this chair, in this seat, getting to work, getting started, our beginning. Because this is where it all begins, together.
10: As I was saying, John Harbaugh addressing his new team, New York Giants. I don't know, the coaches didn't seem that excited, but he sure sounded fired up.
8: Did he sound fired up, or did he sound like somebody that was trying to remind himself where he was coaching? He had to say it like
6: it sounded like he was on shrooms. I got to be honest with you.
8: This is the Giants.
6: Like that. I got to be honest with you. I really did think that it was Jim for the longest time. If for no other reason, this seemed like a Jim Harbaugh shtick, right? Because Jim is known for being a little bit different. I always thought that John was like the normal of the brothers, CeCe. I always thought like, you know, hey, if push comes to shove, you kind of trusted him. But I guess maybe I just didn't hear that much from him in his time at the Ravens. But that was...
10: it was intense.
6: Now that I know this is John and not Jim Harbaugh, play this thing again. This is incredible. Play it one more time.
11: Standing up here in front of the New York Giants. The New York Giants. It's the New York Giants sitting in this room. The New York Giants. Wow. It's an honor. It's an honor to stand in front of this room right now. And I know those coaches back there feel the same way, right, coaches?
12: Sergio.
11: It's an honor, man. We've been working, haven't we? We've been working early and we're late getting ready for today.
6: This is Al Pacino. Okay, you can cut it. This was like he went full like Any Given Sunday Al Pacino. That's who it was. I figured it out.
8: And the problem is that roster is young, and those guys have not seen Any Given Sunday. I think he's going to have a bit of a hard time connecting with the
6: Giants.
8: Younger players.
6: They've been working hard. They're up early. Right, coaches? I mean, the
8: coaches in the back of the room look up from their phone. He's like, right, coaches? Like, yep, right. They're all on their phones being like, well, let's get through this team meeting.
6: I'm not the only one that thought that was weird, right? CeCe,
8: no,
6: you...
8: it was cringe. I'm like, John Harbaugh, you have the pedigree of being the Baltimore Ravens coach for two decades. And that's how you...
6: I don't ever recall him even having anything like that would put this on the radar.
8: See,
6: Mikey, I swear to God, I love you, Mikey. I love you. We are 100% sure that was John Harbaugh.
8: Yes.
6: That was not some AI created like bit. Yes,
8: so what this is checked. From is okay. They have no. Yes, Mikey, it's 100% John Harbaugh.
6: I'm making sure.
8: This is from an off-season team produced docuseries that they're putting out, and this was the promo clip that made it from the team to social media.
6: Okay.
8: They chose
6: right.
8: this okay. clip to illustrate what's been going on this offseason. You couldn't find anything better than that?
6: Now, I do want to soften it now. Thank you for giving me. That's why I want to ask, because I thought this was like the Mike Vrabel showing up at the press conference with a puppy in front of the media, and this is kind of the hi, hello. So this is him basically trying to win over the team behind the scenes footage. This is not just him yes. going, showing up at the facility correct. Where all the
10: so
6: media wait, is.
10: So you're saying that he was maybe acting out for the cameras? Is that what you're kind of saying?
8: It might have been some of that, because you know you're being recorded. And I think if he's trying to land the importance of being with the charter franchise that is the New York okay. Giants, I get the intent.
6: All right.
8: The delivery was poor. But you know what the worst part about all of this was? In the background of this video, there it says W-I-N. So W period I period N period. So that's their acronym, which stands for What's Important Now. And the funniest part of all of this, like, coaches love an acronym. And Matt Nagy, who is his offensive coordinator, had maybe the worst acronym of all time. So, physical, like, tough, smart, detailed. PTSD. What are we doing? Can you guys just stop trying to put words together and give players
6: brick by
8: something?
6: Brick. Like, anytime they have the maxims up there, like unity, U stands for understanding.
8: Yeah, Bill O'Brien, yeah. I'm not going to give you the acronym, but smart, tough, dependable. That was the Houston Texans under Bill O'Brien. You can put those letters together. That would not have been my choice.
6: I could see.
8: Smart, tough, dependable. Think about it.
6: Smart, tough, oh gosh. All right. I also can see just Belichick just going in and going,
8: do your
6: football.
8: Job.
6: Like, it's just like there's nothing to it. By the way, he's had a quiet offseason, even at ACC media days. All right, coming up, we're going to head out to Philadelphia. They prepare for a Kings arrival.
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25: Pleased to welcome Louis Castriotta, the founder of Leg Up Farm, to this show. Leg Up Farm is incredible what they do, and wait till you hear about this mission-driven, innovative way to treat children who have been diagnosed with various conditions that make them developmentally disabled, including his daughter, Brooke, who, when she was one, was diagnosed with a condition that affects cognitive and motor development. So that set Louis on the path of figuring out what could he do to make her life better. And he has now made so many families' lives better. Louis, thank you so much for joining us here on the show.
26: Thank you for having me.
25: So let's talk about what you found out about Brooke when she was one and there were some problems. What was it that, and I know some of it was on the autism spectrum. Tell us about that.
26: Yeah, so she just wasn't hitting milestones and we were concerned, and we ended up going to, in the area where we live, we're very fortunate that we have amazing medical institutions around us. And we went to Kennedy Krieger Institute in Baltimore and basically left there a little crushed and with a big list of things that we needed to do for Brooke to help her to be able to reach her full potential. She has mitochondrial disease, which kind of presents differently with different people. And she also has an autism spectrum diagnosis. But what that means in reality is she needed help with her speech. She needed help with her gait, understanding where her legs were, her balance, all kinds of different things. And the reality is we came back with this big list of instructions from Baltimore. We're completely overwhelmed with, we need physical therapy and occupational therapy and speech therapy. And we wanted, obviously, isn't there just a pill or something out there that's going to fix all this and find this diagnosis that we can just, there's a cure for it. And it just didn't happen. And I felt like, you know, there are a lot of families that while you're searching for answers, you can be doing something every day to be helping your child to move forward, to have a better life, and to set them up for success. And that's kind of, Leg Up Farm was born out of that idea of, let's do something today that makes an impact in their life and also something that is fun and enjoyable.
25: And you know, it's Leg Up Farm is not just, oh, Leg Up Farm. It's so many acres. It's therapy. It's everything under one roof. What you're talking about, where you just, where could you go? All these different doctors, all these different things, but getting there was not easy.
26: Yeah. I mean, we have four children. So Leg Up Farm was also created to support the entire family. You're running to, you know, doctor's visits three different times a week. You're going to different locations. And the vision of Leg Up Farm is really, how can we support that whole family going through that? Because we experienced our children crying, I don't want to be in another waiting room, and I just want to stay home and play, and like all of these different things. And the vision behind Leg Up Farm is really, how can we support the entire family? How could we even give parents a few minutes of peace back for them while their child's in therapy? So Leg Up Farm is just this really amazing, beautiful place with therapy gardens outside that can be used in therapy. But also, if mom or dad just need to stare into the sunset and sit by the koi pond and just have a breath, they can do that too. Or their other children can play on the playground, take a hike, do homework. So it's not now this thing that the family has to go through that is taxing. Everybody loves to come to Leg Up Farm for their own reason. And it supports the whole family unit going through this challenge in their life.
25: And so for you, when you had that idea, and as you said, you're supporting your family, and I mean, what a brilliant idea, but you have the concept, you start coming up with this vision, but it wasn't so easy to get the money to raise it all up and figure it out. That was a big journey.
26: Yeah. Part of the thing was, everybody said, wow, this is the most amazing thing ever, but you're never going to open. So, because it was such a big dream, such a big vision of bringing all these things together under one roof. It actually, I started working on it when Brooke was a year old, and she was 14 when she walked through the door. It took 13 years to get it open, but it was magnificent when it opened. This gigantic building full of all these child-friendly things on 18 acres with horses and hiking trails and gardens and all these just phenomenal things. So
25: what has it meant for Brooke?
26: So for Brooke, and I think all the children that go to Leg Up Farm, you know, they're limited in social interaction. They're limited in recreational things that they can do. And, you know, we try to look at the whole child and the whole family, and Leg Up Farm just delivers this experience that we touch on physical health, social health, mental health, recreation, like all of these things are happening in this environment where you don't realize that all of these things are helping to improve your life.
25: Yeah. And you know, it's interesting. And, you know, you talk about, she was 14 when that became the reality, but it was magnificent once that happened. So in between, you still had to do the hustle bustle of your family saying, the other kids saying, I'm tired of the waiting rooms and everything, while you're working on that, trying to make this dream become a reality and get her the help she needs along the way. And then finally, boom, you got it, right? It had to be an incredible moment.
26: It was absolutely incredible. And I can tell you that today it's even more incredible to me. I get goosebumps even just thinking about this. Like a week ago, one of the kids that was about 5 years old, that when we first opened, that was coming to Leg Up Farm, showed up at Leg Up Farm about a week ago as this like just brilliant, thriving young man that wanted to tell his story about how Leg Up Farm helped him. So it was cool at that moment, but it's even better now when a grandparent calls and says, my child went to college because of the things that you did at Leg Up Farm. Like, that is so amazing.
25: What was to get something like that, to have that feedback, to see it and see how far it's come? What was it like getting the right therapist, doing the things that you need to do to pull that part of it? You have the land, you develop that, you get the donations, you get the grants, you get the things that you need, and you're moving along and you're making this become a reality. But the other part of this is getting the right people in place.
26: Yeah. And it's a challenge because a lot of medical institutions now approach like getting staff through contracts and people move around. And I wanted people to be really committed to Leg Up Farm. So everybody that works at Leg Up Farm, they're all employees. We have an amazing volunteer group that helps support us. But, you know, it was funny at the beginning with Leg Up Farm. It's such a unique concept. And the whole idea is we wrap therapy around what's fun for the child.
25: Next, as we continue our conversation with Louis Castriotta, our special guest, pushing back against change and resisting innovation. That's part of the battle he was fighting. That's coming up around the bend.
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37: I'm meteorologist Mace Michaels. Mostly sunny, hot, and humid today with a heat advisory. A high in the mid-90s, heat index near 100. A few showers and thunderstorms tonight. Staying warm and muggy, lows in the upper 60s. Upper 80s and mostly sunny Monday and Tuesday. Lakes, great food, and friendly faces. It's all in Worthington, Minnesota, and it's worth a look. 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
40: This is Amazing Americans with Kate Delaney.
25: And we're back with our special guest, Louis Castriotta. And Louis, your vision was to make therapy completely innovative and different and really have the child steer the therapy, what happens, where it could be that much more comfortable for them. And it makes sense when you think about traditionally what happens with therapy and the rooms that they're in, right?
26: It's not providing therapy in a 10 by 10 room with a table. The thing that happens at Leg Up Farm is we have all these amazing spaces, whether it be gardens. We have a town inside Leg Up Farm called Matthews Town, and there are bikes and a gas pump and all these cool facades and street signs and all of these wonderful things. Well, the whole idea is the child is steering where that therapy happens. If they love the fire station, that therapist will build the therapy plan around the fire station and something that's fun for them. So you take something as adults, if we have to go through therapy, we don't want to go, and we know the benefit for us. You know, if you have a knee replacement or something happen and you have to go to physical therapy, you dread going to physical therapy every day. Children are not looking 10 years down the road thinking, if I go to Leg Up Farm, I'm going to, you know, this is really going to help me in the future. So the idea is at Leg Up Farm, they don't even realize they're in therapy because they're playing in this space that they absolutely love. And while they're doing that, the therapist is wrapping the goals around something that they love doing and they're improving. And that's kind of the whole idea behind Leg Up Farm. Well, this was such a unique concept at the beginning. The therapists, it was so unique to them that it was challenging to kind of get that first staff understanding that model because it was so different from what they were taught in school.
25: Yeah. And, you know, I'm sitting here thinking and processing that. And now you've had thousands of kids who have gone through. And are they, you know, how do you determine what kids are right for the program? How, I would imagine there's a process there, because what an incredible leg up, so to speak, is a perfect name for all of them. So autism, there's all different ranges, and there's other things that, that kids are dealing with. And it's not one umbrella, is it?
26: Yeah, so this was like another vision at the beginning of Leg Up Farm. It was the idea that instead of becoming a center for one challenge, you know, a child with autism, and that's all we're going to do, the idea was to bring everything together under one roof, that we could create the right plan for each child, that all of our therapists would be working together to create that plan that helped that child achieve their goals and move forward in a way that is customized and best for them. So by offering therapeutic horseback riding and, you know, all these cool spaces outside and a therapy pool and all this stuff, we really could customize what's best for that child. So we have children that have very high abilities and they're struggling in one area. We can create a program specific to that child. And we may have somebody that has really severe, challenging issues, and we create a program for that child. So that's another thing that makes Leg Up Farm unique, is that by offering so many things under one roof, we create a customized program that is beneficial to each individual.
25: Oh, yeah. And I can imagine it's word of mouth and parents that get in and they're seeing the progress of their child. There's nothing more rewarding than that. So for the parents, you've probably gotten amazing feedback.
26: Yeah. And one thing I've always talked to our staff about is just creating this culture of support. Sometimes a parent walks in frustrated. It has nothing to do with us. It's just the stress of the day. And we try to help, you know, support them through that. One of the things of the culture of Leg Up Farm is that we're just there for the family, that we can support them and we can listen. And sometimes that's all that they need, is somebody to listen that understands like the day that they had, and to encourage them that it's going to be better tomorrow.
25: Yeah. And that's the thing that often is missing, as you know. I mean, you wrote a book about it too. So tell us what in the book, Leg Up, The Courage to Dream, and you obviously do this on stage, you do it for different people, I'm sure, because in the speaking business, which I totally get as well. What's that been like to be able to share that and then have people share with you what's happening with them?
26: Yeah, I mean, the idea, I think sometimes we make things too complicated. So if I want to lose 10 pounds, I'm researching apps and getting 100 different recipes, and, you know, I need a trainer and I have to go to the gym, and like I'm overwhelmed even in those 100 things, right? But the reality is, if I picked one big thing and made that change, I would accomplish my goal. You know, so for me, if I just eliminated potato chips and I ate some hummus and carrots on a daily basis, I would probably lose 10 pounds and I wouldn't have to change anything else in my life. So the idea really is about, you know, what is the one big thing that makes impact versus getting frustrated in evaluating 100 apps that can help me. And that's really what the idea with Leg Up Farm was, to focus on the one big thing and then step back and say, how do we get there? And I think what helped me honestly was I didn't know what I couldn't do in the medical field. Mm-hmm. Like when I would talk to doctors and they would say, you know, this is great, but you'll never open. I didn't know what wasn't possible. So it became a big running joke when Leg Up Farm opened, when people would say, we don't do it that way in the medical field, or we don't do it that way with occupational therapy. And I'm like, we need to remove that vocabulary from our thought process. Because if you think like that, you know, we wouldn't innovate in any area. So the big thing for me is to get people to focus on, what is that one big thing that you can do that will make significant impact? And the reality is we're all going to make mistakes along the way. And you've got to forgive yourself for whatever that mistake was and look at it as a learning experience and move on, you know, and continue forward. Yeah. And, you know, Leg Up Farm is that idea. I mean, it was 13 years of perseverance, of continuing forward. I would work on one thing for a year. Nothing would happen, and all of a sudden, three things would happen in the same day. And it was just that idea of continuing to stay focused on what is that big thing that can help all of these families. But then within that, we step back and work on the next big thing that can keep that vision moving forward.
25: Louis Castriotta and I will meet you on the flip with more on his vision for this innovative concept.
40: Stay inspired. Stay tuned to Amazing Americans.
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37: I'm meteorologist Mace Michaels. Mostly sunny, hot, and humid today with a heat advisory. A high in the mid-90s, heat index near 100. A few showers and thunderstorms tonight. Staying warm and muggy, lows in the upper 60s. Upper 80s and mostly sunny Monday and Tuesday. Lakes, great food, and friendly faces. It's all in Worthington, Minnesota, and it's worth a look. 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
25: We're back with Louis Castriotta on the show. Louis, how tough was it to really make people understand your vision?
26: It was such a unique concept. So the community that I lived in, I always make a joke that, you know, something that's happening on the West Coast ends up happening in York County, Pennsylvania, about 10 years later. So to create one of the most innovative therapy centers in the country in this community, it was just foreign to everyone to look at the world this way. And even after we opened, it was fun. It would be funny. Somebody would call me that would want to take a tour of Leg Up Farm. And they would say, you know, do I need to wear boots? Should I put jeans on? You know, like they just had no idea. And then they show up and they're like, oh, I understand now why you laughed at me when I said that, because it's just such a spectacular place. I mean, even the barn and the indoor riding arena, it's all spectacular. I just wanted to do everything the right way for the families. And that's part of the reason it took as long as it did. But I didn't want to sacrifice, you know, they have enough challenge in their lives that I just wanted to be this to be a spectacular place that for them, they just looked forward to every visit to Leg Up Farm.
25: Yeah. And it's spread to other things too, as well. I mean, you've got a farmer's market. What was the genesis for that? Cause you thought, hey, healthier food, the whole thing, get it from farm to table kind of thing.
26: Yeah. So the idea is really, again, kind of looking at the whole family. I'm a big believer that the way we eat, you know, impacts how we feel, how our body functions. So if we can do all these things right at Leg Up Farm, looking at physical health and emotional and social health and all these things, let's add the food component in, because a lot of children are on special diets and it's hard to find. It was hard to find that food in our community. And, you know, it's funny to me now, we're all focused on removing chemicals from our diet and food coloring and preservatives and all these things. Well, when we opened Leg Up Farmers Market 10 years ago, it was like that from day one, that you don't have to worry about any of those things being in any of the food. And we make sure that we cater to all these special diets that children could be on, where they're keto or the Mediterranean diet or you know, like all these different things. We're all very unique. And, you know, our diet, each one of us, the things we eat, it's different in how it impacts us. So there's not like a one size fits all. So it was important to remove all the chemicals from the food, all the bad stuff, and then make everything available that works for you.
25: Yeah. And you have an even bigger vision, believe it or not, people that are listening to this, if you're already blown away by what Louis's done, you'd like to see this in other communities.
26: Yeah. I mean, like the real big vision here is to share all of this and these ideas and inspire other communities across the country to do similar things, and even inspire them to take action to help someone else. If you don't have a special needs child in your life, I'd like to inspire them to look at the world differently. And I always talk about people and their special gifts. We each have special gifts, and your gift may be making the most amazing chocolate cake ever that will lift up a neighbor or a friend in a time of need. And I just want to encourage people to share their gifts with the people in their communities.
25: When you were going through these, you know, these mini battles and focusing, and you look at the 13 years and you had that vision in your mind, did it blow you away once it all started to happen, meaning to see the reality of that after that length of time and how beautiful? And as you're talking about with the horses, with the way the barn is and people not even knowing what to expect. I mean, do you have to sometimes pinch yourself and say, yeah, this is yeah. bigger.
26: Yeah. I mean, I had, you know, you have a vision of what it could be. The reality is it's so much better in real life. Mm. You know, when you kind of watch the children, you know, freely moving around the space. And you know, because another thing that happens in therapy, you know, children a lot of times go into a 10 by 10 room on their own and they don't have a lot of social interaction. Well, the cool thing about Leg Up Farm is they're making friends when they're in therapy because of the gardens and because of the outdoor playground and because of Matthewstown and all these spaces. They're interacting with other children while they're, you know, in therapy, and they're building upon one another's skills. We have this really cool crosswalk with a stoplight inside Leg Up Farm. So one child could be on a bike and another child could be learning what signals are on the crosswalk where they should walk across the street, essentially. So there we find ways that they can also interact with other kids and create friendships.
25: Yeah. Were there, I mean, and that would be something that I think you might expect that that would happen, because you understand from Brooke and the things that you deal with as far as socially, how do you make friends? How are you around other kids? So that's brilliant that that happened. Were there some unexpected, aha, I can't believe this, I didn't even think about that this was going to create that kind of environment moments for you?
26: When a child spoke for the first time on the back of a horse at 6 years of age, that was incredible. Once I brought our staff in and they kind of understood this kind of big picture vision, then they started to add on and make it bigger and be inspired by all of these things. So I would get a space started in Matthewstown, for example. We had this cool space, you know, in my mind, Lowe's built a space inside Matthewstown. But once our therapist kind of saw that coming, I got it so far. And then all of a sudden they're adding on, they're putting safety goggles on the kids, a tool belt, and they're hammering plastic nails into styrofoam, and they're doing all these cool things that, you know, it's just a matter of kind of getting them started. And then all of a sudden it begins to blossom. The same thing happened in our equestrian program. They started a horse show team, and they started taking kids out to horse shows. It was like a rodeo roundup. I mean, getting everybody dressed and all these horses and different tack changes and volunteers and sidewalkers, but so impactful when you don't think your child could ever do anything like that in an organized sport. And then all of a sudden they're out being judged in a ring with sidewalkers and all dressed up. It's so cool.
25: Well, I bet there's a lot of those super, super special moments. The other thing that you might not have realized is that just the impact that it's making outside of York and more people finding out about it. Of course, you're speaking and the book and all of that helps. But tell everybody about this movie that's in the background that's going to happen. Wow.
26: Yeah. So like everything else, I was like, wouldn't this be cool to be made into a movie someday so that we can inspire people across the country? The producer that took on the project joked that he hoped that the movie would be made in a shorter time than it took for Leg Up Farm to open. So,
25: more on the movie when we come back with Louis Castriana.
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40: This is Amazing Americans with Kate Delaney.
25: We're back with Louis Castriata. Louis, we keep talking about the 13 years. Even on the movie set, they poked fun at you, didn't they?
26: That was kind of the running joke on the set when they actually shot the movie. But yeah, so it's super exciting to take this vision of showing people

0: as always with the township supervisors and the county and everybody who are like, you're trying to put a medical facility into a farm. You really want to do that? We don't have roles for that, you know? And then, you know, so it's interesting the things that you have to overcome. Like, who would have guessed that you'd have issues with, you know, all of the zoning and everything? You're just trying to do something good for everybody. And they're like, well, we don't have rules to put a medical facility into a farm, and we don't know how you have office space and horses. And like, it was challenging, you know, from a fire safety perspective, like all kinds of different things that you never realized by bringing all of those things together under one roof.
1: Boy, I
0: But
1: bet. Yeah.
0: the movie's gonna, you know, touch on, you know, some of those fun challenges. The interesting thing is, like, every person that gave me a hard time during the process of creating Leg Up Farm really came back and said, I'm so sorry. Because even neighbors came to the township meetings and, you know, planning meetings, like, what are you doing? This is a farming community. Like, you know, what are you trying to build here? And now they all love it. They just love the families and love what's happening at Leg Up Farm. But it's showing kind of that challenge of this giant vision and rallying the community to create something that supports all of us.
1: Yeah, and it shows you how people, right, are resistant to change and things they're not familiar with.
0: Yeah, absolutely. And I don't know how I would have reacted, you know, if somebody wanted to build that across the street. I would have probably had, you know, similar concerns. And on top of the fact that it was so unique to take this medical facility and drop it into a farm environment that, you know, they just didn't know what to think.
1: Yeah. What about the medical profession? I mean, I would think, boy, this would be something I'd be writing papers. If I'm one of the therapists, I'd be telling a lot of people about those success stories and just working in these unique spaces and what that can do to help the child you're working with.
0: Yeah, absolutely. I mean, it just to kind of circle back to that idea, you know, therapy's hard. And, you know, a lot of these children are going to therapy 3 times a week, 4 times a week, and it gets old really fast. But by doing it in these unique environments, like, it's pleasurable, they're making progress, they don't even realize it. And I always joke now, before Leg Up Farm, kids would cry and siblings would cry because they didn't want to go. And now they're crying because they don't want to leave Leg Up Farm after they get there. So it's a different kind of problem, but it's a good problem.
1: It's a good problem. How about your family? I mean, they went through this whole thing with you. How about the other kids? And you know, we talked about Brooke, but what about the other kids and your wife?
0: I couldn't have done this without my wife, you know, because she allowed me, you know, the time when we're running to sports practices and doctors and things at school. She allowed me the time to be able to chase this dream for Brooke. So, you know, we were partners in this, and we each had, you know, our different jobs to be able to make it a success. I couldn't have done it without her. All of my kids helped in different ways along the way. You know, handing out flyers and working at bake sales and, you know, everything you could imagine, they all did along the way. We were donated the land. Even the land donor had to stick with me for 10 years. I mean, she donated the land, and then it was 10 more years until we opened. So even she had to stick with me. So I would have neighbors then, you know, coming over to help me weed whack and, you know, just do things to kind of, because we had this sign up, you know, I still laugh about it. We had this sign up when the land was donated that said Leg Up Farm coming soon. Well,

0: that, you know, was another 10 years. And I learned my lesson pretty quickly. At the beginning, I would print on the brochures, you know, opening in 2003, opening in 2004, opening in 2005. Eventually, I stopped printing the opening date on our, you know, all of our materials.
1: Right, I love that coming soon. Do you have that frame somewhere or put up
0: Yeah.
1: that?
0: I'm pretty sure that may make an appearance in the movie somewhere, that coming soon.
1: Yeah, coming soon. What, and I didn't even ask you this, but you know, the actors you mentioned, really super famous. I'm sure your wife likes the fact that Heather Graham is playing her. How about you? How do you feel about the characters?
0: Oh, amazing. I mean, absolutely amazing. My wife actually got to double for Heather Graham and do some of the horseback riding. So we had a lot of fun with that. All of my kids are going to make like a, you know, 2-second cameo appearance somewhere in the movie. My appearance is was shot at about 3 in the morning because it was the last scene of the day, and I was so tired at the time. My only job in the scene was to lift up a chair and put it up on a table in the coffee shop, and I could not remember even how to do that at 3 in the morning. So I have great respect for the movie making process after experiencing that. It was so cool, and it felt overwhelming to me because they would take an entire city and move the entire thing to the next location the next morning overnight. Like, you know, all these trailers for electric and wardrobe and for the stars and to feed everybody and everything. They would build a city and then magically the next day it would be somewhere else. So it was organized chaos, but a whole lot of fun.
1: Yeah, and for you, because you were there and because everybody got to experience it in your family in some way, I mean, wow, when this comes out, can you just imagine it amplifies that even more, that message?
0: Yeah, absolutely. And the stars that I just thought it was so neat. Every one of them took the time to come to Leg Up Farm and
1: Wow.
0: spend hours there and learn
1: Wow.
0: about what happened. And this comment really will stick with me forever. But one of them said, you know, when you're making a movie, you know, when you go to the actual place that the movie is about, you just don't know what to expect. And sometimes the script is more impressive than what the movie's about. And the comment was, it's way better than I ever expected it to be. And
1: Wow.
0: I was pretty blown away by that comment.
1: Yeah.
0: That, you know, they thought the script was big, but when they actually visited to see what we did, they were like, wow, this is just unbelievable.
1: So I would say my saying is dream big and then multiply it, and you are a shining example of that. And what an inspiration. Thank you so much for coming on the show. If people want to learn more about you, Louis, how can they do that?
0: Legupfarm.org, and they can get all the details about Leg Up Farm and Able Services and Leg Up Farmers Market and maybe do something great in their community.
1: I love it. Thank you so much for coming on.
0: Thank you very much.
1: I'm Kate Delaney. We'll be back next weekend with another inspiring story. Until then, friends, make it count.
2: Thank you for joining us for another awesome episode of Amazing Americans. Be sure to join us right here at the same time next week for more great stories on Amazing Americans.
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24: Ezekiel 25:17. The path of the righteous man is beset on all sides by the inequities of the selfish and the tyranny of evil men. Blessed is he who in the name of charity and goodwill shepherds the weak through the valley of darkness, for he is truly his brother's keeper and the finder of lost children. And I will strike down upon thee with great vengeance and furious anger those who attempt to poison and destroy my brothers. And you will know my name is the Lord when I lay my vengeance upon thee.

0: 42-14. That was the final. And yes, I found myself watching via ESPN2, a Minnesota-based professional football team winning it all. I think it happened at in Canton, the Hall of Fame site. And the Minnesota Vixen finally break through, knocking off the Pittsburgh Passion. We have our first quote-unquote Super Bowl ring. We have, even more impressively to me, our first points ever scored in the first half of a championship football game. We discovered a couple years ago on the Bumper to Bumper program that in attempting, sadly, to chronicle the Vikings' futility when they got to the big game, something that I was not aware of back in my ink-stained wretch days. Vikings, of course, 0-4 in the big game, have yet to score a point in the first half of any of those Super Bowls. Vixen, yesterday afternoon, 35 in the first half. Second half was a piece of cake. 42-14, congratulations to the Vixen. They finally break through because, similar to the Vikings, they were 0-4 in league championship games. So believe me, it had to be enjoyed with great celebration and perhaps even a little bit of relief. Favorite moment for me, Brett Blakemore? Without a doubt. We're up, as I said, 35-7 at the half. We get the ball to start the second half. Our first play from scrimmage, I want to say, was a handoff to the left. Gain of maybe zero, maybe plus one, good tackle by the Pittsburgh Passion player, who then started taunting the running back that she had tackled. We see this, sadly, all the time in men's games. Turns out it can happen in a women's game, too. Think about it. You're down 28. You make one good defensive play in a row. And you are attempting to get in the face of the opposing player, as if to say, we'll be here all day. All day. It's just too good. And it is a reminder, I guess, that some bad habits that men have established are apparently irresistible, even among some women. So we have another women's professional sports championship. Another. Lynx have, I believe, four. They're in great position at the All-Star break, primed to, at the very least, make a legitimate run at another. I wonder how difficult it was for Aurora fans to watch what the Vixen did yesterday. Because the Aurora, similarly, they get to the postseason and it's a disaster, right? And then this year, we got jobbed by the officials because we ended up having to play on the road. I think we lost on penalty kicks. We can't break through the Aurora, but the Vixen finally have done exactly that. Congratulations also to Dan Winnesota. It was a very instructive moment, I thought. regarding, I guess you could say, the current condition of American daily newspaper journalism, that Dan Winnesota, who's taken a special interest in this Vixen club, has attempted to become kind of its one of its unofficial historians, attempted to chronicle in a game story mode the victory. He then submitted said story, kept it short, very smart by Winnesota, understanding that you don't want to overwhelm the people at the Star Tribune with a story that went on in like Johnny Athletic style fashion. but he was told that in terms of getting it in the newspaper itself, the actual newspaper, he didn't make deadline. Think about that. A game that began, I want to say, 2 o'clock Central Time. So ended 4, maybe 4:30, I don't know. Maybe 1 o'clock Central. Point is, in the afternoon, not night, is too late to get in the Star Tribune with those new and improved deadlines. We all assumed in the newspaper business that as technology got better, the deadlines would actually improve. We fantasized that, you know, eventually we're going to have like a 4 a.m. deadline to get in that morning's paper. That's how good it's going to be. It's actually gone the other direction. So, alas, Dan Winnisota did not make Star Tribune the actual newspaper. I don't even know if he was used online. I saw the Star Tribune did have an online story. I don't think it was Dan Winnisota's. Did you notice it? I don't think it was. It's nowhere, I guess, that I could see.
1: I didn't notice it. I am watching the highlights. Quite the arm on the quarterback.
0: Fear the fox.
1: Fear the fox.
0: That's what they say.
1: It's on the helmets. Also, the tight end who caught a touchdown, Halverson. Any relation there?
0: That's a great question.
1: But we might want to look into that.
0: Here's the. Let me read the Winnisota Gamer. In the past 2 weeks, there were a lot of comparisons made between the Minnesota Vixen and the Minnesota Vikings football teams. The Vikings are 0-4 in Super Bowls. Vixen had also been 0-4 in championship games, and that changed on Saturday when the Vixen defeated the Pittsburgh Passion 42-14 in the Women's Football Alliance Pro Division Championship at Tom Benson Hall of Fame Stadium in Canton, Ohio. Another difference? Vikings didn't score any points in the first halves of any of the Super Bowls they played in. The Vixen, however, 35 points in the first half of Saturday's contest. They scored touchdowns on 4 of their 6 offensive possessions in the first half. The defense added a pick six, by Paige Condi, who had 2 interceptions in the game. You mentioned Vixen quarterback Aaron E.K. Kelly, named the game's MVP, 19 for 24, threw for 211 yards, 2 touchdowns. Tiffany Wright, 2 rushing touchdowns. Jackie Radford, 2 touchdowns, 1 rushing, 1 receiving. On the defensive side of the ball, Britt Peterson had 2 interceptions. It's important to note that this game, ready for the cliche, was won in the trenches. With the offensive and defensive lines dominating both sides of the ball, truly a team victory. So the Vixen finished the 2026 season as WFA Pro Champions, final record 8-1. Not only did they receive the Franco Harris WFA Championship Trophy for their victory, they also have a Minnesota Vixen jersey enshrined in the Pro Football Hall of Fame Museum. There it is. As good as it gets. Another, when's the parade is the first question. Where will it go? How long will it go? Where will the banner be put up? All good things for the Vixen. That's the way to do it, right? If you're 0-4 and you have difficulty taking that last step, what do? You eliminate all doubt. Because, again, Winnisota being Minnesotan, 35-7, we get the ball to start the second half. We drive in position for a field goal. The field goal's no good. So what's Winnisota doing? Uh-oh. Oh, my God. Here we go. We better not go into a prevent. We'll blow this lead. That's the psychology, how deep it is among Minnesota sports fans. But in this case, it didn't matter. They continued to dominate. They did not go into any kind of a shell. And defensively, they played exemplary football pretty much the rest of the game. In fact, I think it was 42-7 until what we call in the business a late garbage touchdown, right? So it was effectively a slaughter. That's how you eliminate the concern. You bury the ghosts, the demons of what has indeed taken place in the past. And you don't have to worry anymore about the Minnesota sports curse, right? We think every team is cursed. No, it's apparently only our men's teams that continue, unfortunately, to be cursed. 64686, Bradshaw, Brian KFAN text line. I hope some people, I don't even know how many people were aware it was on ESPN2. That's part of the problem. It's a Saturday afternoon, you know, in the middle of the summer, but it was there. And, you know, we've always said, you put something on TV, people will pay more attention to it. And if you put it on, this wasn't on like ESPN6. This was on ESPN2 in the middle of the day. 64686, Bradshaw and Brian KFAN text line. We have much to discuss on today's program above and beyond the Vixens' triumphant finish. We've got some Vikings to get to. We've got some WNBA All-Star stuff to get to, even though I didn't exactly – I'm not an All-Star guy anymore, no matter the sport. There are a couple of developments there worthy, perhaps, of consideration. I think we need to revisit a bit of sound that Guardsy played for us Friday involving the former president of the United States, Barack Obama, with the WNBA All-Stars, and particularly a conversation that got captured that he had with Caitlin Clark. What else do I have on the menu? There might be a little bit of Twins. There's definitely going to be, as I said, some Minnesota Vikings. But believe it or not, I want to come back and discuss what I will continue to identify as the Golden Gopher football team's elephant in the room. It's the elephant in the room that I think, for us at least for me, must be a part of Golden Gopher football conversation, even as we prepare for a new promising season in which we are told once again that the sky is indeed the limit.
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8: I'm meteorologist Mace Michaels. Mostly sunny, hot, and humid today with a heat advisory. A high in the mid-90s, heat index near 100. A few showers and thunderstorms tonight, staying warm and muggy, lows in the upper 60s. Upper 80s and mostly sunny Monday and Tuesday. Lakes, great food, and friendly faces. It's all in Worthington, Minnesota, and it's worth a look. Currently, it's 72 degrees.
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0: 763 guy asks, is Sam Mitchell going to be on today? The answer is yes, or at least he is scheduled for a top of the 10 o'clock hour appearance on the program. Sam Mitchell, tentatively scheduled for 10:02. I say tentatively always because when we get to weekends, schedules get funky. People forget. He might be golfing, although I don't think he golfs as much as he used to. But we're hoping we can catch up with Sam, get his reaction to the, not just the LeBron news, but the current condition of his favorite basketball team, the Minnesota Timberwolves. That is scheduled for 10:02. 651 guy writes, this is Bill from South St. Paul. Taylor Fox, the center, is my neighbor and friend. I've really gotten into the Vixen over the last 5+ years. Yesterday was an all-around best game I've seen them play. Proud, so proud of them. Highly recommend people start paying attention to them, especially the Vikings, who should be letting them play in Eagan. Is Dan speaking into a kazoo? That's from Flim Flam. Here's what I'm experimenting with today. Moving a little bit further away from the mic. I thought I sensed a little less of the rattle when I was right on top of it, which, you know, you're conditioned and trained to do historically. That's when I thought I was hearing something almost buzz. So I hope this is a little bit better as we continue to try to adjust and give you the best audio possible. Let me get to one other one regarding the Vikings. Stephen from North Dakota writes, I'm pretty sure the Vikings had a 2-0 lead against the Steelers at halftime. All right, well, let's do this. Let's go back just to double check. It never hurts to double check our facts. First Vikings loss, Super Bowl loss, was, of course, to the Kansas City Chiefs, January 11, 1970. Final score was Vikings 7, Chiefs 23. Looking at the first half, first quarter, Chiefs 3, Vikings 0. Second quarter, Chiefs score 13, Vikings 0. Now, he said Steelers, so, but I'm just, for the record, I figure let's just check them all. Second one was a loss, 24-7 to Miami. First quarter, Vikings 0. Second quarter, Vikings 0. Miami had 17 by halftime, so it's not that game. All right, let's get to the Steelers game that he mentioned. We lose that one 16-6. And indeed, our listener is right. The score at halftime was 2-0, but it was the Steelers leading 2-0. Vikings 0 first quarter, 0 second quarter, actually 0 third quarter, got 6 late, and lost that game 16-6. And lastly, the last one was that 32-14 loss to the Raiders. Vikings, again, scoreless in quarters 1 and 2. Raiders had 0 in the first, 16 in the second. So it's confirmed we are scoreless in 4 first halves, in 4 Super Bowl losses. So there you have it. Bradshaw and Brian, KFAN text line is open at 646-86. Got a good text coming in, which we're gonna I'm gonna save here for a little bit as we get into the elephant discussion regarding your Golden Gophers. I say your, I don't mean yours, Brett Blakemore, but I mean the perhaps the listeners your. We talked about this a lot last year, but I don't want it necessarily to go away, I guess is the best way to put it. I think the elephant in the room for the Gophers is they are clearly no longer close to be considered a college football laughingstock. That has absolutely been established in this regime. Now, you could say, well, they kind of did some of that in previous regimes at times, didn't they, with Mace and with Jerry Kill. But from a consistency standpoint of, as the cliche goes, raising the floor has been raised. There's a certain – there's no longer, I think, fear and loathing that, oh, my God, this could be one of those years where they win 3 games, right? That has been – pretty close to eliminated. But what, you know, last year we won another bowl game, right? I think that was the overtime game. And that's nice. Nothing wrong with it. You never have to apologize for winning. But for me, that finish cannot take the stink away from what took place in the games that mattered last year. And this, of course, is directly related to not raising the floor, but raising the ceiling, how high the ceiling can go. And I'll ask the question this way. If what year was it we had our truly breakout season? 2019, right? Mm-hmm. If I'd said to you at the end of the 2019 season that 6 years later the Gophers would lose by 39 to Ohio State, 38 to Iowa, and 29 to Oregon. You going to tell me you'd not be scratching your head and going, really? I thought what that 2019 season meant was a breakthrough that didn't ensure that we're going to win all of those games against the best opponents on the road, but that the days of getting outclassed against the best competition were behind us, or at least in one of those three games, or perhaps two of those three games. Remember last season, the mantra going in was, wasn't it something about taking the lid off the top of the jar? Look it up. It was some kind of cliche about the implication was, why not us? Why not now? Almost like, well, Indiana broke through the year before, even though in the end they kind of faded. This was going into their national championship year. Why can't we do something similar? Why can't we have a similar jump? Whatever it was, it didn't materialize last year. And I understand there's ebb and flow. In places like this, you're not going to be great every year. But I'll say again, we're now 6 years removed from what was supposed to be kind of the breakthrough season that I think really the promise of it was not just raising the floor, but raising the ceiling to a significant level. And let's not, again, forget how bad it went. In Columbus, at Iowa City, and at Oregon. They were not competitive in any of those games in any way, shape, or form. Yeah, we beat Wisconsin, but I'm not even sure that means it. I mean, I guess it'll always mean something because it's a rivalry. Hell, even the Northwestern game there, that 38-35 loss, I think. I get it, it's a new season, but it's still part of the record. And to me, that's the elephant. There's a bit of added pressure. As odd as this sounds, I think people have looked at the Big Ten not going to divisions as, you know, it becomes hard to get too mad without divisions in a Gopher team that's not necessarily going to be contending for the top two or three spots in a way that we might be able to enjoy that if there were divisions. On the other hand, I think the pressure actually gets ratcheted up in this new expanded tournament format mode, championship format. Because now I think people look at the number of teams in it and say, well, you should be able to be maybe on the edge of that mix if you do it right. And maybe they will be this year. QB's back after, you know, I mean, he gained valuable experience. He was good much of the time last year until he wasn't. I know they feel like they've got a lot of interesting pieces defensively. I'm not here really to preview what might be coming this season. And I get, if you look at their schedule last year, the road schedule in that sense was murderous, right? But we're not even talking about winning all of those games. We're talking about being competitive in those games, and they weren't. Now, again, unlike the producer of this show, I'm not calling for PJ Fleck's head. But I am saying that this should be fairness and savagery. This should be part of the conversation without Gopher rubes losing their minds and getting defensive and getting paranoid and the old, who are you going to get who's better? Who are you going to get who's better? And by the way, maybe there isn't anybody. Maybe the smiling assassin, AD at the University of Minnesota, has looked around and said, I can't get anybody better. I don't love the fact that we weren't competitive in those road games against good teams, but I'm not going to make a move until I see somebody who might, you know, raise the level, another level from where we are. The only guy I can think of is at Indiana University, and I don't think we're going to get him. I don't think he's going to come to Minnesota from Bloomington, Indiana. So I haven't forgotten the way it went. Now, I haven't even looked at our schedule. In fact, I might here during the break, our 2026 schedule, which is, of course, the opener is right around the corner. But, and how it compares to that extent. But I absolutely think it should not be illegal to discuss that elephant in the room. And again, I know the comeback is always, Al, these Gopher fans are never satisfied. They're whiny. They forget. You can go down that road if you want to, if it makes you feel better. But that doesn't change the record. The record speaks for itself there. And I guess for some of those individuals, they're able to simply bring it down to money. Well, given the money that those teams spend compared to what we spend, and I don't even know if that's true in the case of the University of Iowa, it shouldn't be all that surprising that there's that big of a gap. Okay, that's fine. But that's not going to stop me from evaluating what I see. Whatever the reasons you want to attach, whatever the excuses that you want to attach to it, sooner or later, the idea here was, I think by now we felt we were going to have, but after 2019, which I think rightly was viewed as a breakthrough season, even if we didn't take full advantage, even if in several years after we didn't take full advantage back in the division days at all of great opportunities within the division, I think most reasonable people would say, yeah, I don't like to admit this publicly because I'm a Gopher head, but I am a little disappointed because we really haven't seen the payoff, the promise that we thought we saw in 2019, it hasn't been paid off. We haven't really delivered on the promise that seemed to indicate. And again, that's not demanding Big Ten titles every year, playing in Big Ten championship games every year, but we really haven't had anything like that. We've leveled to a place where, again, we're not bad, but in the upper echelons, does anybody really take us seriously? I think the answer is no. 64686, Bradshaw and Bryant, KFAN text line. We'll get to some Gopher reaction. We'll let Blake Moore throw some, fuel on the fire too. And who knows what else? I said I got some Viking stuff to discuss now that we're getting even closer to training camp. But we will mix and match pretty much the rest of the way. Sam Mitchell in about one half hour. Stay tuned.
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11: I'm meteorologist Mace Michaels. Mostly sunny, hot, and humid today with a heat advisory. A high in the mid-90s, heat index near 100. A few showers and thunderstorms tonight. Staying warm and muggy, lows in the upper 60s. Upper 80s and mostly sunny Monday and Tuesday. Lakes, great food, and friendly faces. It's all in Worthington, Minnesota, and it's worth a look. 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

made aware of a story I knew nothing about that might be worth a minute or two at least of conversation. And somebody had texted me the first I'd heard of this, the notion that reporters, allegedly Bay Area reporters, sat on the story of an accident in which 49ers coach Kyle Shanahan was involved in, injured seriously, apparently. He's going to survive fine, but it was a bad accident. I think it took place on July 14th. And the texter wanted to know what I thought of it. How unusual is it if indeed reporters sat on this thing? And I would say, based on what I'm reading here in the last few minutes, extraordinarily unusual, very surprising. And unless I get a better explanation than seems out there right now, rather concerning, because it's difficult for me to believe that same standard has ever been adhered to when it comes to a story involving a player. And I'm thinking it shouldn't be different, I don't believe, for a coach. Florio has written about it. Saturday's news that 49ers coach Kyle Shanahan had been in a serious car accident was surprising, to say the least, although he's dealing with more than a few significant physical issues, including a severe concussion. The injuries were not life-threatening, and it appears that he's on a path to recovery. There's a separate issue that's hard to ignore regarding the accident. It happened July 14, and the 49ers managed to keep it from being reported for 11 days. Possibly would still be a secret today. The disclosure coincided with the first day of the team's 2026 training camp, and in hindsight, the effort to get the word out seems to have been engineered. Niners posted their statement regarding the accident noon Eastern time Saturday. Adam Schefter posted his first tweet on the situation exactly 1 minute later. The ESPN article about the accident published 2 minutes later at 12:02. Nick Wagoner, who covers the 49ers for ESPN and who shared credit with Schefter for the story, reposted Schefter's tweet at 12:03. Why would ESPN hold the information until the 49ers disclosed it? Beyond the obvious fact that the NFL now owns 10% of ESPN, which means the 49ers own 1/32nd of the 10%, this kind of negotiated reporting isn't uncommon, given that ESPN had information that wasn't in the 49ers' release, e.g. injury details and news from local law enforcement about the other driver not being injured, the finding that alcohol or drugs were not a factor, and the decision that no one should be cited for the crash. It's fair to wonder if ESPN made a deal with the Niners to hold the news until the team announced it, possibly in exchange for receiving the full specifics about Shanahan's injuries. Others who cover the Niners knew about it. Tim Kawakami, San Francisco Standard, dropped a hint. I think there's going to be some news later this morning. He later admitted he was aware of the situation, but they didn't report it because he knew about 15% of the details. Still, as Florio writes, he apparently knew 100% of the fact that there was an accident. Not every detail related to the story need to be reported, especially when plenty of the basic information about the collision was available. News regarding events that entail the involvement of the police and or other first responders rarely gets held. That's the issue. This is a public situation. It's an accident that was in the, I guess you could say to that extent, the public domain, that it did involve rescue, law enforcement, et cetera. Florio notes that Tony Romo's recent arrest was shared as soon as Fox News 6 in Wisconsin obtained the public arrest detention report. In this situation, the conduits for publicly available information to the general public either were asleep at the switch or made a deliberate choice not to perform one of the core functions of journalism. He writes that to hold publicly available information the team decides to disclose it isn't journalism, it's the antithesis.

interesting. Bradshaw and Brian KFAN, text line 64686. Dan, thank you again for the interview with Arnie Carlson on Tuesday. Played it back for my dad as we were driving to and from golf yesterday, since he was unable to listen live. Anyway, fun experience. Got us talking and reflecting on topics and also acknowledging just how good radio can be. Thank you for listening. Also, I'm a huge Gopher and PJ fan. I admit, PJ deserves to be held accountable and can be ripped. However, what has KOC ever done? Why is he called the quarterback whisperer? It seems like he is daft to the idea of playing to his team's strengths and abilities. If a system is too complex for his team to execute, then maybe you should simplify it. I rarely ever hear criticism of him. Thanks. That's Marky Mark from Brooklyn Park. Look forward to Sam Mitchell as always. 612 guy living in Minnesota, not being a Gopher fan whatsoever, is a great experience. Every single year at this time, the delusion really kicks in. The program is the definition of mid and is no more for a slogan than for winning meaningful games in December and or January. Most Gopher fans are small-minded if they're thinking they can make a jump, but without the money, NIL, nothing can happen. Being competitive on and off the field is the key. Oldsmobile guy wants to know if we could petition to make the Duke's Mayo Bowl part of the college football playoff tournament. Possibly that club could get in under the radar then. Lot to chew on there. Where do we begin? On the KOC-PJ comparison, I think what saves... First of all, I really don't think PJ is under siege from a media standpoint. If you're looking for, you know, why isn't KOC challenged more often? I've asked that question from time to time, but I don't really think daily PJ is under any kind of real siege at all. Now, in KOC's case, I think part of what dictates the amount of slack that he's been given is the belief that when he has a quarterback who has some ability or has some ability for him to get out of that player, that they're pretty good. They've had two really good regular seasons, right? And I think 27 victories between the two. Now, it hasn't led to anything in the postseason. That, to me, is that's the Vikings and KOC's elephant in the room. You got no playoff victories. And at some point, regardless of circumstances, you're gonna be judged on exactly that. But I think on the quarterback whisperer, it's a belief that, well, look what he got out of, he resurrected Sam Darnold's career, which I think is true. I think what we also have had to come to grips with is there are limits to what any quote-unquote quarterback whisperer can do with some QBs. Or is there a different way to look at it? Well, he's good at it. He's not. If he was great at it, he'd be able to get more out of everybody, including J.J. McCarthy last year, and he didn't get very much out of J.J. McCarthy. But I will give you, here's some stats that are worthy of discussion here that probably won't surprise people. But again, the further, it's like with the Gophers, the further you get away from the previous season, the easier it is, I think, to gloss over some of what distinguished the bad parts of both the Gophers season and the Vikings season. Not surprising that the Vikings finished 28th in the league in points, 28th in yards, total offense, and 25th in passing yards per attempt. Those aren't quarterback whisperer numbers, right? Those are not just pedestrian. Those are bad numbers. The question is how much of all of that is related to dysfunction at the quarterback position and how much of that is directly related to an offensive line that did not deliver on whatever the promise might have been at training camp. Which was what? We've gone out, put our money where our mouth is. We've rebuilt this offensive line, adding free agents. Now, that didn't turn out so good because the center ended up with more concussions and ultimately had to retire. Darisaw was

0: never the dominant force when he did play that he had previously been before the injury. Vikings finished 31st in sacks allowed. Well, let me correct that. Tied for 29th in sacks allowed. Only one team gave up. I think there's three or four teams all that gave up 60. One team gave up more. Only one team in the entire league. So again, you don't have a chance to win under those conditions. In a year, by the way, where the running game was actually better, the yards per attempt was a far more respectable for the Vikings than it had been in the past. So that's what you have to figure out. Is the 60 sacks about protection breakdowns? Is it about quarterbacks who don't know how to make the adjustments at the line of scrimmage and to get rid of the ball quick enough? That's ultimately what I think the Vikings have to have been spending this whole offseason trying to figure out. Would a better quarterback make the line look better? Or is it, I'll tell you what, unless you have a top five quarterback, your offensive line is just not going to give you much of a chance to do whatever that you want to do. To me, that's the essential offseason question going, and the question this whole summer and even going into training camp that matters more than anything else is figuring that out. And I still have a hard time believing that you're going to, because you want to project a guy at center who's barely played the position, that he's going to be able to be the answer at the position. Maybe he will, but I think, again, there's a lot of wishing and hoping going on there. If the Vikings struggle again this year, especially offensively, then I think as the season goes on, the heat will go up dramatically on KOC, don't you? I think this will be the year, because it'll be viewed as, well, maybe McCarthy is just not in him, but Kyler Murray has at least been a starter in the league for 7 years. Therefore, you should be able to get something out of him pretty significant, even if it's not greatness, certainly goodness, anything that was better than a year ago. And if they can't get that, in the end, maybe that will still be about more about the offensive line, but it's KOC's team. And if you have back-to-back feeble offensive seasons, then I think the heat will be definitely up on KOC. I think Seifert had some history indicating how rare it is for a next year, I think would be a sixth year, to go into year six without a playoff victory. It's not unprecedented, but it hasn't happened very often. But I think it will definitely be ratcheted up. The Gophers, I don't know that it'll ever be ratcheted up if the Gophers continue to sort of do what they're doing, which is decent record, couple of cool victories, get blown out by better teams, and win a meaningless bowl game. I think, again, because the expectation level isn't as high, the focus, there's just not as much intensity of interest on the Gophers as there is the Vikings. Whether it's even fair to compare the two, there will be greater pressure on KOC than perhaps there's ever been put on PJ Fleck.
1: Yeah, it seems like the variables, you know, we've removed everything from the Vikings, right? So you get rid of Cousins, and then he is what he is, and he does the same things elsewhere. You get rid of Darnold, he does the same thing, if not better, elsewhere. And you get rid of the GM, Kwesi. Now there's no other variables left. Like, it's just KOC. So, if they take a huge step back, it certainly would put pressure on him as far as I'm concerned. And the PJ thing, it's just like Ryan Burns was in with Nordo this week, who I think is a lovely guy. I would go get a drink with him, even though I don't drink anymore. But I disagree with the sports opinion, which is basically, this is as good as you can hope
0: right.
1: for.
0: Yeah,
1: would just be appreciative of what you got, because this is all we're going to get ever. So just be happy about it. PJ Fleck is sub 500 in the Big Ten in his Gopher career. He's 39-40. Why is that acceptable? Why is that something we parade around and have another contract extension about? I don't. I get the demand more, and the NIL will never be Ohio State, and will never be.
0: Yeah.
1: You know, it's just, I think it's a loser mentality, personally.
0: We have a lot of good texts coming in on both subjects, Gophers and Vikings, and in hour two we'll have an opportunity to offer some of those up and react to them. We will get to a couple of other stories in the 10 o'clock hour, 64686. That's the Bradshaw and Bryant KFAN text line. There's an interesting nugget that I had missed from Chris Carter that is worthy of conversation regarding decision-making at the quarterback position. When I say decision-making, I mean decisions made by the coach and the former general manager when it comes to direction on who to go, you know, who to draft, who to acquire, who do you keep, who you go after, going all the way back to the Sam Darnold story. So we'll try to include that in hour number two as well. Let's get a top of the hour pause in now. If you have questions for Sam Mitchell, it can be about the LeBron announcement. It can be about where the Timberwolves kind of go from here. Whatever is on your mind. Sam's going to join us, we hope, after the top of the hour break. 64686, as I said, is the Bradshaw and Bryant KFAN text line. Back for hour two in just minutes.
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15: You have meddled with the primal forces of nature. And you will atone.
0: Hour number two, Sunday Sermons, Barrero and Blakemore with you till 11 o'clock today. Worst case scenario will follow. Is that correct?
1: Yes, sir.
0: Outstanding. Not that many weeks ago, in this very studio, our next guest was in studio with us. He joins us by telephone today from his palatial Atlanta estate. Sam Mitchell, kind enough to join us via the Connecticut Water Systems hotline. Can I ask you a weather question to start before we get to LeBron?
16: Absolutely.
0: Okay, so today in Minneapolis, the high is supposed to be like 99 degrees. The dew point is like going to be in the 70s. So it's... to me, this is what I remember when I lived in Atlanta about Atlanta weather. So you're a Southern kid. Does that make you immune to the humidity, or the older you get, the more does it bug you more? How do you, because you live in it all the time. So do you just brush it off, or are you just inside a lot?
16: Dan, I actually prefer the cold weather.
0: Interesting.
16: I do. I mean, the older you get, the, you know, it's a lot easier to put clothes on and take clothes off. Yeah. You can take all the clothes off you want, but when it's hot,
0: yeah,
16: there's just nothing you can do.
0: Yeah, that's true. The dew point, man. The yeah. humidity is...
16: I love fall. Yeah. That's my favorite time of the year here in Atlanta, fall.
0: You know, when I worked in Atlanta, I worked at the Atlanta Journal-Constitution. This would be... I'm old, as you know, Sam, so this would be like 1980. And my job was to cover University of Georgia football. That was my beat. Herschel Walker's freshman year. They won the national championship that year. And so I had lived yep. in Louisville. I'd lived in Bloomington, Indiana, IU, and, you know, but grew up in Gary, you know. So this was the first time I really had to deal. I can still remember the day. I go to my first Georgia football practice. This would have been August, obviously. And I'm telling you, Sam, when I left my hotel room, like the humidity, like stopped me at the door. I'd never felt yeah. anything like that in the sun. It can be tough.
16: It's like it just punches you in the face.
0: Yes.
16: And the only way you can deal with it is you just have to get out there and start sweating and then let your body start regulating your
0: yeah.
16: temperature.
0: Yeah, that's very true. That's about it.
16: But exactly. If you're going in and out, it's brutal.
0: Yeah, very true. Very true. Good to catch up with you as always. Let's get, well, first of all, how did you do, is it via tweet, like everybody else, how did you find out? What were you doing when the word broke on LeBron, and how surprised were you that in the end he chose Philly?
16: My 14-year-old son texted me, and then I turned on the news and saw it. And I thought Philly was in the running, especially when you look at that roster. But I thought Miami would have been the place for him to go. He's betting a lot that Joel Embiid is going to be healthy. But I think LeBron, when he looked at all the teams and he looked at the age, look at the young players that Philadelphia have, not just young, but young, good players. And I think LeBron looked around and said, the teams that are winning now have young players that are fast, quick, resilient, can play a lot of minutes. And I think that's what LeBron was looking for. And then you add in the fact that you have Jaylen Brown, Maxi Edgecombe, and you throw LeBron in the mix now. It's just something that has potential to be amazing. Now, are there some pitfalls? Yeah, Nick Nurse is going to have to try to figure out the balance, the minutes, how many games can Joel Embiid and LeBron actually get on the court together. But these are veteran players that know how to play winning basketball. They'll work through it.
0: You know, I'm looking at a quote from Bill Simmons. I think this is must have been on his podcast. He offers up, I don't know if it's a minority opinion, because I'm not sure he's predicting this, but I thought it was an interesting observation. Here's what he said. I think this has the most variables every which way. There's 2012 Lakers potential where this looks awesome on paper, but you have LeBron who's 41, God only knows when he's going to break down, Embiid never plays, Jaylen Brown on a new team trying to fit his way. There's an unhappy version of this too. So what percentage chance do you put on this, to Simmons' point, actually ending up being a disaster?
16: Zero. Because, you know, it depends on what you mean as a disaster.
0: Yeah.
16: Is it championship or bust? Then it could be a disaster, but I don't think that's the case. Think about it. Even if Joel Embiid is hurt, they're still with LeBron, Jaylen Brown, Edge, Coleman, Maxey. They're still good enough to beat 75% of the league and just put another serviceable guy out there. So they are good, and they know how to play. And then you're not thinking about something. Jaylen Brown is a lockdown defender. Think about what Boston traded.
0: Yeah.
16: He was the guy that was picking Luka Doncic up 9 and 4 feet in the finals. So I like this Philadelphia 76ers team. And now I think for a championship, they need to figure out how to keep Joel Embiid healthy.
0: Exactly.
16: But I think LeBron James being in the building, think about this. Look at what LeBron James brings to the building. He brings credibility. He brings professionalism. These guys now understand they got to be in shape. It's championship or bust. And I think that's the mentality that LeBron wanted. And I think all of these guys are going to embrace it.
0: You know, I'm glad you brought that up because I've been fighting a battle the last several weeks with some listeners, not all, but some listeners, some of the texters. And every time I would bring up LeBron's name, as in how he would fit here, and we're going to get to your own opinion on that in a minute, but how he could help them here, the comeback I got was, we don't want him. We're better off without him. Too much drama. Too much production. What's he got left? Will you
16: hold
0: try
16: up.
0: To
16: what?
0: Talk sense did, into
16: hold
0: these
16: up.
0: People?
16: Did you guys just trade for LaMelo Ball? I mean.
0: I mean, explain from your standpoint what LeBron still represents at this point. Forget, again, the waiting forever and the drama and all that stuff as a basketball player. Because I'm stunned with the number of people here who just want to dismiss all of that because of the other stuff, because of the drama.
16: Look, he brings a championship aura. I think he's been to like 10 finals, right?
0: Yep.
16: So when LeBron James shows up, everybody knows they have to be a professional. Everybody knows they have to get in shape. Everybody knows when LeBron James puts his thumb on the scale, it's tilted towards winning a championship, competing for a championship. And everyone knows that. Think about this. I hear Joel Embiid is working his tail off to get in the best shape of his career.
0: It better be.
16: You think Tyrese Maxey and these guys, for a lot of these young guys in the league, LeBron James is their Michael Jordan. So I just laugh and when people say these type of things. And you can make the argument that LeBron James was the second best player on the Lakers still at 40 years old. We're going to find out about the Lakers. They just invested $41 million a year in Austin Reeves. We're going to find out come playoff time. Not regular season.
0: Right. Yep.
16: We're going to find out come playoff time, was that a good investment? Because last time I kept checking, every time the Lakers played the Timberwolves, they couldn't put Austin Reeves on the floor because he couldn't guard anybody.
0: Yeah, that's a problem, for sure. Kenny from Duluth just texted. Regarding Sam's quote about the Sixers having a good young group that can win, my counterpoint to this is, well, the Wolves are like that, too. Why not them? Why not LeBron here?
16: Because LeBron is not going to sit there and trust LaMelo Ball. What is LaMelo Ball track record been to where LeBron James going to go sign up to play with LaMelo Ball? Hey, man, it is what it is.
0: Mm-hmm.
16: Now, look, I played for the Timberwolves. I'm a Timberwolves fan. I hope this works out for the Timberwolves.
0: But you're honest.
16: Right? But you got to think about LeBron James and what he's looking for.
0: Yes.
16: You look at Tyrese Maxey, Edgecombe. Nick Nurse has won a championship. You know, Joel Embiid has been an MVP. Jaylen Brown, has won a championship, been a finals MVP, one of the best wing defenders in the league. Hey.
0: Adds up.
16: Maybe the Wolves should have been trying to attract Jaylen Brown, and then maybe that could have attracted LeBron James. But yeah. I know a lot of teams and people are unhappy with his decision because he just put his thumb on the scale in a huge way. But Philadelphia is going to be good, period.
0: Yeah. Well, they showed signs of it last year and obviously stole.
16: Thank you. They beat Boston.
0: Yeah, they did.
16: Yes, they beat Boston with a crippled Joel Embiid. Tyrese Maxey and Edgecombe. Maxey.
0: Dynamic.
16: He's like he's like Westbrook with a jump shot.
0: Good way to put it. You're right about that. Yeah, I still don't trust Embiid. But, I mean, to me, that's the thing that annoys me is I hate him being rewarded for the approach he's taken here. But LeBron's not thinking that way, obviously. LeBron's
16: Let me ask you this, though.
0: Yeah.
16: Let me ask you this.
0: Mm-hmm.
16: What do you think Joel Embiid right now is doing now that LeBron James has found out?
0: He better be in the gym.
16: You think LeBron? There you go. You think Joel Embiid, if Joel Embiid doesn't come back in the best shape of his life.
0: Yeah.
16: That'll just tell you that Philadelphia 76, the experiment has been a complete failure. If LeBron James in the building can't motivate you to be at your best, nothing can.
0: Are the Minnesota Timberwolves better today than they were at the end of last postseason before the trades?
16: I would say right now, I would say no. Do they have a chance as when the season starts to gel and work through it? Yeah, but, Dan, we don't know how this backcourt is going to work. Think about this. You want to take Anthony Edwards off the ball, but come playoff time, don't you normally have your best perimeter guy with the ball in his hands? So what is LaMelo going to do when Anthony Edwards has the ball? So they're going to have to figure out some things defensively. How good a defender is he? Is he going to buy in? You know, the Timberwolves are trying to compete and win a championship. He's never had that frame of mind since he's been in the league. And then the injuries. Does he know and understand how to play through certain injuries?
0: Yep.
16: So there's an expectation on him now that he's never had before. It's just been, I'm talented. I'm in the NBA. You know, we entertain people and I go home. Now you have an expectation of not just winning, but winning big. So I think there's a huge question mark.
0: Yeah, those are all fair points. I can't argue with any of them. I think if this goes the way they envision, LaMelo's presence is going to unlock a lot of things in this offense. You and I have talked about this over the years. The Wolves always seem to struggle to get easy shots. I think he's going to get them easier shots. Now, the question is at expense of what? Can he guard enough, as you say, and you're awfully naked in the front court, right? They have no – the reason they were desperate on LeBron is there was no plan B, right? I mean, that's the issue is they can't – it's not like, well, there's three or four other names we can go with. They got no other flexibility to that extent. And so you're left with – we assume the notion you're going to have to play Jaden some at power forward. Is that even realistic?
16: Yes. You don't have a choice. Look, you gave up a lot. This team is totally different. When you let Julius Randle and Nas get out the door.
0: Yeah.
16: I mean, you're talking about two skilled big guys that know how to play basketball and play well. So I just think this is a huge chance. You lost a lot of depth. So we don't know how good your team is going to be because you lost that depth. So it's going to be interesting to find out exactly what you can and can't do.
0: Yeah, that's going to be because, as I said, there isn't. There's just no – they have no more roster flexibility. You know what they could have used?
16: What's that?
0: You. Think of Sam Mitchell in his prime. You would have been exactly what the piece that this team – you know, where you're not going to dominate the ball. You're going to do the dirty work. You're going to go get some boards. You're going to guard. You'd have been perfect. You would have been perfect as the missing piece.
16: Well, you know what? Lead me to that fountain of youth. Pay me about $17 million a year. And I tell you what, I sign me up, Dan.
0: You might consider.
16: And before I do anything, make sure you're my agent.
0: that's exactly right. So on LaMelo, I think, you know, there's discussion. You used to play and you used to coach. You know the way this league works. There's been a lot of attention being given to the fact that apparently LaMelo and Anthony are getting as many players as possible to follow them to Paris to hang out and presumably to practice and work out with Rudy. Yeah. And so
16: in Paris?
0: In Paris. So as a concept, it's being sort of viewed as, hey, maybe this is a sign of guys trying to do the mature thing. Let's spend some time together. Let's figure some things out. Can those kinds of, I guess you could say, pilgrimages, retreats, can they make a difference in getting players who haven't all played together? Obviously, LaMelo is new here, to sort of bond together. Is that overrated, do you think?
16: No, it's not. Anytime your players can get together, spend time together, get to know each other, and work through a lot of things, yes, that's important. I think it's great. Now, the fact that you're flying all the way to Paris and all the distractions in Paris that can be.
0: That's true.
16: You know, I would feel a little bit better if it was in Minneapolis or something like that. But, hey, you take a trip like that. Think about this, though. A lot of teams in the preseason go to Europe. I know when I coached the Raptors, we went to Italy. So I can see the value in it. And think about the commitment it takes to go get on a plane and fly 8 hours, to go somewhere and go work out with one guy, one of your teammates there. So I like it if they can get enough guys. That's a big ask. If you got a family, you know, that's the tough thing about it, Dan. If you have kids, you have a wife, that's kind of a tough ask to say, hey, honey, because you're not going over there for 2 days or a long weekend.
0: Right.
16: I'm not flying to Paris to work out at minimum 8, 9, 10 days. Minimum. I'm not doing it for 3 or 4 days.
0: Makes sense. That's very true. So for this to be the most optimistic about the changes and about the backcourt, what does Anthony Edwards need to do to adjust? Because I've been talking about the fact that there is an art to playing off the ball that is different, at least for parts of games, than having the ball in your hands as much as Anthony is used to, the way they ran things here. So what does Anthony for this thing to be successful, to get the most out of what LaMelo at his best might offer and what Anthony, you know, wants to be, how does he have to adjust his game? Is it easy to learn how to play off the ball, for example?
16: No, Dan, this is what concerns me. You're asking Anthony Edwards, your best player, one of the best players in the league, to make adjustments. Now, think about that.
0: Yeah.
16: Normally, the way this works, everybody adjusts around me. You're asking him to adjust. So that right there is a concern for me because, again, you know, LaMelo Ball, you're asking LaMelo Ball now. He knows how to run a team, but you're asking him to play winning basketball. All those highlight passes that only 30, 35% chance of being completed. That way in the past, you don't worry about the turnover. Why? Because not really, no one thinks you're going to win anyway. Do you still play like that? Does he still make those type of careless decisions?
0: Yes.
16: Those are the things, Dan, I'm talking about. You're not in Charlotte anymore. And think about this from Charlotte's standpoint. They want to play winning basketball. The Charlotte Hornets don't think you can play winning basketball, or they wouldn't have traded you. Look at what they're doing. They're retooling their team. They're looking totally different, acting different. They're resetting their culture because what I'm reading between the lines is they don't think you're that guy. So, again, you're asking your best player, one of the best players in the league, to make the adjustment.
0: Sam Mitchell joining us on a Sunday morning. Let's broaden out the discussion a little bit. There's a lot of talk, as you know, about the current salary system, and some people in the analyzing business are basically saying, well, the NBA has a hard cap. Let's just admit it. It's a hard cap, whatever you want to call it. That's what it's become. But I've heard some people say, yeah, that might be true, but to some extent, the system is working in that it is making it harder for the best teams to keep all their best players, and that if you are looking for balance, if you are looking for change, that's actually a good thing, a refreshing thing, and that players still get their money. It just might be different players who are getting the money. Is the current system good for the league?
16: Boring. It's boring. It's boring. Look how hard it is to make a trade. It's boring.
0: Mm-hmm.
16: And then look how punishing it is if you're able put together a good young team.
0: Right.
16: You can't afford to keep them because of the tax. Dan, it's unrealistic for people to put pressure on owners to pay luxury tax bills to other teams to get stronger to beat them. It's stupid. You cannot, that is not a sustainable model to keep saying we're going to pay other teams $300-400 million every year because the fans say we got to win. That's not a good business model. It's not. And the owners didn't get in this business to lose money and to pay to play. So it's got to be something different. Now, you don't want just a free-for-all,
0: yeah.
16: but it's got to be something that's less restrictive. Because right now, it's just not fun, man. What's fun is when teams at the trade deadline can put together things mm-hmm. to get better.
0: Who is today, in Sam Mitchell's world, the team to beat in each conference?
16: Wow. I still would say you got to look at San Antonio, OKC in the West. And then you got to look at Philadelphia and New York in the East. I think it's just that simple. I think, you know, you can all these teams in the West, if you're building around older guys, that's why LeBron went to Philly. Think about what Toronto's doing. Everybody think I'm hating. But you're investing in a soon-to-be 36-year-old guy.
0: Yeah.
16: Oh, by the way, often injured. Oh, yeah, he had a good year last year. Contract year. So, again, Dan, excuse me if I'm a little, you know, skeptical. But to me, what I saw last year are the teams that are young, strong, fast, athletic. Those are the teams that win. Why? Those young players can play minutes, and they can bounce back. When the playoff starts and you're playing every other day after that first round, look at what happens to the older teams. Those guys can't keep up. They can't play, travel the next day, and play the next night. Not at the same level.
0: Yeah, it's hard to argue with that, and it's hard to argue with the teams that you're talking about here. I think it's interesting to me because, like, you still do a lot of work up in Toronto. Are they letting you back? You've been tough since they. I mean, are they letting you back in? Like when you go through customs?
16: Yeah, Dan. My job is to tell you what I see.
0: Okay,
16: I think. Job is not to care. I don't work for the Raptors.
0: No,
16: I work for TSN.
0: Yeah,
16: and as a matter of fact, we got so mad because they took away our perch that don't even do games from in the arena anymore. We do all our games from the studio.
0: Are you serious?
16: Yeah.
0: Oh, that's...
16: Which, as an analyst, Dan, look, as an analyst, it's great. It's easier.
0: Yeah, it's easier.
16: You know how hard it is to be in the arena to do a game. Because people don't realize we're in the arena 3 hours before the game.
0: Yep.
16: There's no green room. There's no comfortable spot to wait.
0: Right.
16: You're wearing them hard shoes. You're on your feet. So if I'm at the arena 3 hours before a 7:30 game, so I'm there now 4:30,
0: sure.
16: 4 o'clock.
0: Yeah.
16: Now think of it. I don't leave that arena till 11:30 at night. That's a long night. When I'm at studio, we have a green room. A lot of times we have a tie on, a shirt, and a jacket, and flip flops on underneath the table.
0: Yeah.
16: It's a different world, my brother. We got a green room. We're sipping coffee. We can order food.
0: But does it feel like, is it harder to do the broadcast when you're not in the gym, in the building?
16: Easier. Because, Dan, when we're there live, people are bothering you all the time.
0: Yeah.
16: They're talking
0: to you.
16: You can't hear.
0: You lose the ambiance.
16: In the studio, man, look, we're there to get the best vantage point to deliver the best analytics of the game.
0: Right.
16: We're not there to get involved in the atmosphere.
0: Right.
16: That's not our job. So from a pure analytical standpoint, it's a whole lot easier to do the game from studio.
0: Yeah. What are you hearing is going to happen on the Clippers investigation? Is it ever going to end, and is it going to be ugly, do you think?
16: Dan, think about it like this. If you're a Timberwolves fan and they get slapped on the wrist, you're going to be livid. Because we know in Minnesota, took 4 first-round picks away from us.
0: Correct.
16: And cost Cam McHale almost a season.
0: That's true.
16: So if you just go by that, if you just use that, and that was how many years ago?
0: A long
16: and
0: time.
16: And to me, sir, if you're being accused, Dan, what people don't understand, this is as serious as gambling. Because you're circumventing, if they think you are circumventing the cap, then that means you're cheating all the other teams in the league. You can't stand for that. And Dan, you know as well as I know, all those owners in the room don't like each other.
0: No, that's true.
16: Because you got some owners who've been there when the new owners come in with all this new money and just throwing money around. They don't like that.
0: No, they tolerate each other because they need to, but that's it. There's not a lot of loss, that's for sure.
16: But then you put 31 people, you put 31
0: that's big.
16: A personalities in a room and all billionaires. Man, come on, everybody is successful.
0: Yeah.
16: Everybody in that room got a different way they think the league should be ran.
0: Yeah, that's true. That's really
16: everybody.
0: True.
16: So the jealousy, all that. Hey, man, I may be jealous of you because you got $2 billion more than me.
0: It's a different world, isn't it?
16: They're people.
0: Yeah.
16: Well, they're people.
0: Yeah.
16: I mean, think about this. You got people living in the neighborhood that are mad at a neighbor who gets a pool and they don't have one. it's just on a larger level, but it's no different.
0: A different level. You're exactly right. Speaking of
16: just on a bigger difference.
0: Speaking of a different level, as we wrap up here, I don't know how much time you spend watching WNBA stuff. I hope if you do, you spend a minute or two to watch the Lynx new point guard. This Olivia Miles, man, she is a revelation.
16: You did. I did. After I left Minneapolis and you and I talked off air, I've been watching that young lady. Oh, my God. Oh, that's all I can say. Oh, my God. She's amazing.
0: She's remarkable.
16: She's unbelievable. She may be, in my opinion, she one of the best passers, male or female, I have seen.
0: I agree.
16: Because she see things that other point guards don't see. She see it happening, and she does what we say as coaches. She pass people open.
0: That's it. Yeah,
16: she's amazing.
0: Well, and remember, you know, they've had Nafisa Collier finally played for the first time this season just before the All-Star break. And she comes to a team that's got the best record, and they've survived it without, you know, Collier is one of the top two or three players in the league herself when she's healthy.
16: Yes.
0: It hasn't mattered because this kid has, I mean, she's shooting almost 50% from the floor. Like you said, she almost had a triple-double in the All-Star game, although I know, you know, All-Star games, we know how that stuff goes.
16: And I think she's the best player in the league.
0: She might be.
16: I hear what people saying, but to me, she's the best player. She's the MVP. And I know she's on a good team. But, Dan, she makes all – think about this. One of the top five players in the league has been injured, and they still have the best record because of a rookie.
0: Maybe LaMelo can do the same thing for the Wolves.
16: What year is this for LaMelo?
0: Well, it's not his rookie year.
16: There you go. I hope it works out. I hope it does.
0: Yeah.
16: But again, they're risking a lot. Think about what they broke up. They broke up a team that went to the Western Conference Finals. That's how good a team they broke up.
0: Yeah, they did. I think, though, they reached a point where I think that the Randall thing had run its course.
16: I commend the Wolves. Instead of sitting back hoping, they're being aggressive. Dan, look, the only way you're going to win is you got to take some chance.
0: Yeah, and he does.
16: And with San Antonio ain't going nowhere soon.
0: No.
16: Oklahoma City ain't going nowhere soon. And everybody else trying to creep up and get better. Dan, I think the teams that need to be worried is Houston.
0: Yeah.
16: Detroit needs to be worried because Detroit got two young players that they got to pay that are not good offensively.
0: Yeah, that's a problem.
16: And if Detroit overpay those guys, then they're going to be stuck. Because they're not going to be able to trade them. Dan, I'll tell you something. And I know you got to go. Give me a guy that can score over a guy that plays great defense and can't score all day and twice on Sunday.
0: No question. Yeah. Especially in the postseason.
16: All day. And all that toughness and defense and all that. If you can't get me a bucket, man, you can say that stuff. Because guess what? I can get a good offensive player to play some defense if he want to win.
0: No, you're right. 100% true.
16: But I can't get a great defensive player to play offense if you don't have skill set or the mentality.
0: Sam, where were you in 1976?
16: 1976.
0: How old were you?
16: I was in, let me see, 63. I was 13.
0: 13 years old.
16: So that means I was in at Richards Junior High School.
0: Okay. I ask you because we've been having fun the last few days with the old, we're kind of calling it the summer of 76. What life was like for the kids who can't possibly know it 50 years ago compared to today? What's different? What's better? What's worse? Because there's so much stuff that I'm guessing for like 20-year-olds, 25, 30-year-olds are unrelatable about 76 as they weren't around for it.
16: Yeah, you know what's crazy?
0: What's that?
16: What I remember? I remember walking home from school, and my mother would give me $1.03. And I can go to McDonald's, and I can get two small burgers, fries,
0: right,
16: and an apple pie, and it was $1.03 with tax.
0: So she gave me the exact amount. I love that. She didn't give you any
16: more.
0: My
16: mother would give me $1.03.
0: I love it.
16: And then look at what you could get for $1.03.
0: Yeah. Well,
16: yeah.
0: So when you're 13, or even the years up to then, are you the kid who in the summer is out the door first thing in the morning in the neighborhood playing, maybe home for lunch for a minute, back out, and then come back at dark, or was it different? What do you remember about that?
16: Hey, man, we left the house, and we didn't come back to dark. We wouldn't even go in the house and get water because my mom didn't find something for you to do. Every time back then, Dan, if you came in the house, hey, you must be bored. Let me find some chores for you to do. So, Dan, when we left the house at the crack of dawn, we didn't come back until the street lights came on.
0: Yeah.
16: Because if we did, them folks were going to have some kind of work for you to do. Because them people believe, you know, keep you busy, it kept you out of trouble. The idle mind is a devil workshop.
0: Yeah, that's
16: so my mom and dad and the people in my neighborhood made sure we didn't have an idle mind. Dan, I remember this. I remember us being bored and not having anything to do. And my dad had us in the backyard digging holes and filling them up. I swear to God.
0: I believe it.
16: I never forget it. And I thought it was crazy, and now I get it. Now I get it, because these kids won't leave the house unless you got something planned for them to do.
0: Yeah, that's true. It's a different world. I'm not going to say it's better or worse. It's just different. Yeah.
16: Well, it's just that, you know, they have the electronics. We didn't have electronics.
0: No, that's it.
16: Man, I carried around a marble bag. I kept marbles in my little bag.
0: Yeah, yeah. Yeah, that's all true. And in the neighborhood, was it the old parents didn't hesitate to get on other kids? Because I don't even think parents
16: all
0: like to
16: long.
0: Do that anymore. They're afraid.
16: Dan, I got as many whippings or spankings from the neighbors as I did from my mom and dad. And then when my mom and dad got home, you got another one. Because then they get on you for making the neighbor have to discipline you. My mom would say this, oh, I'm at work and Miss So-and-so had to discipline you, so you embarrassed me. Come here.
0: Double whammy. Yeah, that's it.
16: Yes.
0: Who was your
16: school? Well, Dan, I mean, you can get away with nothing.
0: Yeah.
16: Them old people would snitch on you.
0: Yeah. We could use a little bit more of that now, man, in some neighborhoods. By the way, who was your favorite sports guy then when you're 13? Do you remember? Did you have like one
16: Dan,
0: or two?
16: My favorite, was George Gervin, the Iceman.
0: George Gervin.
16: Oh, you remember that poster where he was sitting on the ice?
0: Yes.
16: On the ice throne?
0: Yes.
16: Yeah, I had that poster. That was my favorite poster.
0: Ice, George Gervin.
16: Think about the posters back then.
0: Yeah, very different.
16: They used to have.
0: Yeah. It was, I got lucky, I don't know what year this would have been, I got a chance to interview George this is a different era, Sam, over lunch. The Spurs were playing the Lakers. It's the day of the game. We're both staying at the L.A. Marriott. He lets me take him to lunch. That's how I interviewed him. That kind of stuff doesn't even happen these days. There's too many layers of bureaucracy,
16: man.
0: You know?
16: People don't realize how much access you had to Michael Jordan back in the day.
0: No question. Yeah, it's so different compared to what it is now. What about TV show? Did you have a favorite TV show then? Anything
16: man,
0: come to mind?
16: Let me see. Yeah, I did. I used to like Action Look.
0: Okay.
16: It was this TV show about football.
0: Oh.
16: Something about Huddle something.
0: Okay.
16: That, and then I used to like Ultraman.
0: Ultraman. I don't remember that
16: You
0: one.
16: Remember Ultraman?
0: No. No. Yeah.
16: And Speed Racer. You remember Speed Racer and the Mark V?
0: That one I do. Yes, I do remember Speed Racer. But I'm guessing you didn't watch, I mean, because you're outside. You probably not watch as much TV as people do now.
16: No, man.
0: When you're a kid, yeah.
16: No, Dan. We didn't watch on TV.
0: Yeah.
16: Not until the afternoon when we had to come in.
0: Yeah, come in at
16: some
0: Other
16: than that, man, we were outside playing. Dan, we used to have neighborhood football games against each other.
0: Yeah.
16: My street against your street. So, Dan, we had a ball, man.
0: Yeah.
16: We basketball, football, soft baseball games against each other. We organized baseball, football, whatever season it was. We, on the weekend, we would play championship one neighborhood against the other. And we called our own fouls, pass interference, everything.
0: How have we lost that? How is that? How have we lost that ability to do those things?
16: Because, Dan, that's how I learned to play those sports. I didn't learn to play football initially with a coach. I learned to play football with my buddies at the park. Basketball, baseball, all of it.
0: But why has that disappeared? That doesn't exist now.
16: Dan, I don't know. Dan, because everything is organized now. Everything is AAU sports.
0: Yeah.
16: Because now people realize you can make money off of it now. Before, the only people made money off sports were professional athletes. Now, people have figured out, because sports is such an essential part of our everyday life, now people have figured out how to monetize sports with kids.
0: Yeah, sad but true. That's a story for another podcast another day. I kept it too long. Are you on your way to go play golf? You don't golf as much as you used to, though, do you?
16: No, man. I'm on my way. I'm on my way to Swanee Sports Academy.
0: Oh.
16: My company, Consultex.
0: Oh, it's still going.
16: We're doing some geofencing, and we got a booth out there. Yeah, Dan, we've done a soft launch.
0: Excellent.
16: So we have actually launched our technology.
0: That's outstanding. And remind folks if they want to get in on it, where they need to go online, where they can get info.
16: Go to Consultex, Consultex, sports.ai. And the website will come up, and it's $25 a month, and all we're offering all kids their own AI academic advisor and tutor, and their own AI coach, along with a lot more things in the app.
0: Beautiful. Appreciate you as always. Great to catch up, and we will talk soon. Enjoy the rest of your summer.
16: Hey, Dan, anytime.
0: Always a pleasure. Sam Mitchell, one of our favorites for reasons, I think, that become ever more abundantly clear every time we have him on.
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22: I'm meteorologist Mace Michaels. Mostly sunny, hot, and humid today with a heat advisory. A high in the mid-90s, heat index near 100. A few showers and thunderstorms tonight, staying warm and muggy, lows in the upper 60s. Upper 80s and mostly sunny Monday and Tuesday. Lakes, great food, and friendly faces. 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

the fan after that outstanding conversation with Sam Mitchell. Now, I will grant that Sam is clearly a lot more skeptical of the LaMelo Ball move than I am and that others are. But that's why we love to have him on, because as he said, he's a huge Rube. He loves this team that he played for and coached for. But I like that he raises important questions that I think fall into the classification of you got to go in with your eyes open. And I certainly have not disagreed with the notion that LaMelo has some stuff to prove. And if there's a reputation that hints at a lack of seriousness, it's because he's responsible for it a little bit. That doesn't mean in this new realm, new team, new situation, very different set of circumstances, he can't emerge, because I've always felt that as a talent, as odd as it sounds, he's underrated. As a point guard, I have admitted to having a weakness for players who can pass the vision that he has. That's part of the reason I fell in love with Rubio. That's part of the reason way back when I wanted the Wolves, they'd had a chance to draft Jason Kidd. I just feel like if it goes the right way, it can make everything seem easier. But he's got to do the work, because the Wolves are in a place right now where, with their fan base, if the only thing that the Wolves marketers can offer the fans for this upcoming season is, it's going to be fun. You never know what kind of circus pass you're going to get from LaMelo. That ain't going to be enough anymore. Once upon a time, when the team was awful, it might have been enough. But now it has to be fun and effective. Has to be both, I think, to keep people feeling this vibe as being something that indicates the club is headed in the right direction.

0: Where are you really going to be able to go if you can't count on him? I don't think that should magically change just because LeBron picked there. Now, maybe Sam's right. Maybe the word's gotten to Embiid, and he's figured it out. But even that bothers me. It shouldn't take, at this late date in his career, this kind of big move for Embiid to figure it out, because that makes me wonder whether he will figure it out. Maybe for a week or two, 3 days, whatever. But we'll see where that thing goes. 646-86, that is the Bradshaw and Bryant KFAN text line. Did I miss the Gopher talk this morning? You did. We discussed Golden Gopher football in hour number one. We'll give you maybe a little bit of a recap of that and get into a couple of other controversies as we prepare. We get ever closer for Vikings training camp. Don't forget, top of the hour, it's the return of Worst Case Scenario. Don't go away.
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12: I'm meteorologist Mace Michaels. Mostly sunny, hot, and humid today with a heat advisory. A high in the mid-90s, heat index near 100. A few showers and thunderstorms tonight. Staying warm and muggy, lows in the upper 60s. Upper 80s and mostly sunny Monday and Tuesday. Lakes, great food, and friendly faces. It's all in Worthington, Minnesota, and it's worth a look. 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

0: the Sunday sermons broadcast, we did talk gophers early, and the main point I was really going back to was not forgetting that even though last season ended with another bowl victory and some decent wins, in the games, especially certainly the road games against good teams, we were not competitive in any of the three. And that has to be part of the evaluation process, as far as I'm concerned, and that's what's got to get better. Not that you have to win all those games, but you have to be – if you want to be taken seriously on another level, and there's a million excuses for why we can't be taken seriously on that level, but I think it has to be part of the discussion. Brett wanted to know whether we can address what Mitchell said about broadcasting Raptors games from the studio. I know you're taking some shots at the Lynx for doing the same thing. I'm left wondering how much this happens in local broadcasts. It's happening more. I don't like it wherever it's taking place. Sam's point was it's more convenient for him, for sure. Now, he tried to tell me he doesn't think it affects the broadcast. I haven't done it. Maybe he's right. He's got the experience doing it. It's difficult for me to believe that it doesn't have some impact, that you're not in the building. In a lot of ways, it's more challenging in the building, but I still think there's something about being in the place where the event is taking place. There's a reason that's been, I think, tradition. Even if, teams are going to a different route, in some cases to save money, there's no question that's the reason it's being done. It's to save money. But we'll maybe get into that during the week and get Garzy's view on that, too. What do we have coming up on Worst Case Scenario? Do we know yet?
1: Only one way to find out.
0: Yeah, that's the beauty of it.
1: Tune in, yeah.
0: So it's a cliffhanger, as always, is what you're saying.
1: Yes, we'll have something. Max, so I think Andrew Dukowitz from Zone Coverage is here, and also SI. So,
0: all right.
1: Some links will be in the mix, and some tomfoolery, skullduggery, the whole bit.
0: When do you open training? When does your Packer Club open training?
1: That's
0: camp,
1: a great question.
0: I think Vikings rookies report today, if I'm not mistaken.
1: Well, I know we're only a couple weeks away from being out on the perch.
0: Yeah, it's right. It is. It definitely right around the corner. State Fair is around the corner, too.
1: No canopy this year, I don't think.
0: That wouldn't shock me. Well, they're trying to toughen us up a little bit.
1: That makes sense.
0: That's what it is, toughen us up. Yeah. In other words, heat stroke would be part of the deal. Although it gets hot under that tent.
1: Mm.
0: I don't know what the answer is. I guess the answer is maybe we can, same thing with Sam. Why don't we just do training camp shows from this studio? Do we really need to be there? If there's like a camera that that allows us to see what's happening out of TCO, what difference does it make? Does it really matter?
1: You don't get the wind.
0: I don't get the special water from KOC that first time we're out there.
1: Yeah.
0: Thank you for watching. Thank you for listening. Bumper to bumper back tomorrow. Johnny Athletic among our guests. It's Worst Case Scenario, live and local. That's next here on The Fan.
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18: Team, you know, I think they're a top six team in the East. We'll see who's healthy and who plays well and what have you. And they've got all these expiring contracts. And I think they're still in relatively good shape pick-wise. I know that they still owe San Antonio some assets from acquiring DeJounte Murray, but they're in okay position. I'd keep an eye on the Hawks in the medium term if another star player becomes available.
19: Windhorst on the Hoop Collective podcast. Kentavious Caldwell-Pope, meanwhile, agreeing to a buyout with the Grizzlies, plans to sign a one-year, $3.9 million deal to join the Sixers. Caldwell-Pope, a two-time NBA champion, including as LeBron James's teammate with the Lakers back in 2020, had pinky surgery in February, missing the last 31 games of the year, averaged 8 points and 3 assists in his first 51 games for Memphis. In baseball, trade deadline a week away, A's All-Star catcher Shea Langeliers could miss the remainder of the season after suffering a torn meniscus. He is expected to opt for surgery, though no decision has been made as of yet, likely ending trade discussion for catcher-needy teams at the deadline.
20: Hey, it's Evan Cohen coming on Monday. As NFL teams continue to report to training camp, we'll look ahead to some of the bigger QB battles left to be answered. It's on Sportsmanlike, 6 a.m. Eastern, right here on ESPN Radio, ESPN2, and ESPNU.

0: I think one of these teams is going to be the most unlikely playoff team perhaps ever, because they're both also fighting for that third wild card in the National League. What do you got next? Go ahead, James.
1: Diamondbacks are currently in the third position for the wild card, Washington two games behind. Let's go Padres at Marlins. Walker Buehler on the mound for the Padres. Jansen Junk on the mound for the Marlins. That's a real name. Gabe, who you got here?
0: Wait a minute. The Marlins have lost 11 in a row, and they're pitching a guy last name Junk?
1: That's his name.
0: I'm jumping in and taking the Padres right now. This goes to 12 in a row.
2: Just put change the 11 to a 12. It's going to be a 12-game losing streak.
0: James, go ahead.
1: Old Jansen Junk. Rockies at Brewers. Kyle Freeland on the mound for the Rockies.
0: Who's on the mound for the Brewers the today, Miz, Gabe?
1: Brewers heavy favorites today with Miz.
0: And for good reason. I think Mizrowski might strike out 20 Rockies today, Gabe.
2: The problem is the Brewers have been taking it easy with Jacob Mizrowski. He only threw four innings in his first post-All-Star start. He had basically 2 weeks off because they had him skip a start right before the All-Star break. So my guess is the most pitches they'll let him throw today is about 85. Brewers still win, though.
0: Gabe, I'm thinking about sneaking out to Milwaukee because I've decided of all the guys I've never seen play live in sports, I've never seen Mizrowski throw 105 miles an hour, and I want to go and see it in person. Is it as cool as it sounds like?
2: It is electric. It is. His first start, I was lucky enough, a buddy of mine had his friend's tickets behind home plate last year, and watching 105 come in with the movement it has, hitting is impossible. I don't know how people have hit it. It doesn't seem like it should be humanly possible.
0: James, how about Gabe with the country club membership and the tickets behind home plate?
1: I gotta
0: get Gabe's agent at ESPN to see who's negotiating these contracts. James, what do you got next?
1: All right, final one in Major League Baseball. This one's on ESPN Radio, coverage at 6:30 p.m. Eastern. Will Warren on the mound for the Yankees at the Phillies with Christopher Sanchez on the mound. Yes. Phillies are a favorite today. Hammer, who you got here?
0: Everything's coming up Philadelphia. I like the Phillies because they have Chris Sanchez. Also, keep your eye, Gabe. Cody Bellinger left yesterday's game with a hamstring injury. Aaron Boone seemed kind of concerned that it might be a thing, so I think the Yankees might be missing a couple of their sluggers, not just Judge, but also Bellinger. I like Philadelphia tonight.
2: Yeah, it all starts with Sanchez, certainly on the mound and for Philly tonight. Plus, I mean, you asked the question before, how many jerseys do you think? You
0: LeBron
2: turn that
0: jerseys?
2: Game on, how many LeBron jerseys are going to be in the stands?
0: Has anybody actually gotten to get their hands on them? Everybody's ordered them, but I don't know that they've actually arrived anywhere yet. I'm sure we'll see at least a couple.
2: Somebody's got to have at least a bootleg version,
0: on the
2: right?
0: television broadcast. It'll come up on ESPN Radio. 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
1: To golf. Final round of the 3M Open today. Jackson Poivin is 20 under to lead the pack. He is currently minus 134 to win the tournament.
0: Should we be playing tour events at a course where a guy after three rounds is 20 under? Please stop.
2: The 3M Open, this is probably going to be one of the track two-tier events that the PGA Tour has once they change their scheduling up in 2028. But Jackson Poivin, young star in the making, 21 years old, looking to win his first PGA Tour event.
0: Who am I to disagree with Gabe at TPC Twin Cities? I'm going to take Poivin to hang on and win this one. And then we got one other category to make picks, because I don't think Gabe is on until after SummerSlam, right, James?
1: Yeah, well, we won't have him here the next couple of weeks on any of the shows that I'm producing. Anyway, I'm excited for it. Rachel's excited for it. It's SummerSlam. A couple of main events. It's two nights now. Roman Reigns versus Seth Rollins for the World Heavyweight Championship. CM Punk versus Cody Rhodes for the Undisputed Championship. Gabe, who do you got in the main events?
2: Hammer, are you even aware that these matches were happening?
0: Yes, only because Seth Rollins, I think, was filling in on the Rich Eisen show talking about it this past week. Yes.
2: I think Seth will defeat Roman. Punk is going over Cody.
0: Okay.
2: I think Punk retains over Cody Rhodes for the Undisputed Championship.
0: Your favorite WWE personality today's day and age is who? Is Danhausen going to be around cursing people again?
2: Danhausen's going to be around. Yeah. He is going to have a match. I've always been a CM Punk guy, and I'm just happy to see him have success in a second round run with WWE.
0: All right, well, we're inching closer to SummerSlam, which means we're inching closer to football season. Game day is next. Zaz and Kyle Bailey will be there. This has been Sunday Morning.
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15: Our show is Inside Twins. I'm Chris Atterbury. Happy Sunday to you. Hydrate. It's hot today. Jeremy Zoll is hydrating already. Jeremy Zoll, Twins. Head of baseball operations with nothing better to do than join me for the next half an hour here. I'm sure you're not busy at all. Your phone turned off, plugged in.
16: Yeah, we turn it off for another week or so and then
15: just
16: and then
15: turn
16: crank
15: it on
16: at
15: the last moment.
16: There.
15: Yeah, okay. So
16: stay out of the rumor mill that way.
15: I'm going to go ahead and just break everyone's heart, and you can hear the sound of radios clicking off across Twins territory. Jeremy is not going to conduct any trades live on the air for the next 29 minutes.
16: We thought it would be a good bit.
15: We thought it would work, but we're not going to do that. And obviously, you're not going to tell us everything that's happening behind the scenes, but we will talk in general terms and hopefully try to provide some insight into the process of what goes on in this very crazy time of year. Before we do that, though, let's talk about more immediate matters, and that is your current roster. The Paredes situation yesterday, not only unfortunate, Mike has really taken advantage of a great opportunity and done a great job for this organization, but I'm not sure I've ever seen the injury incurred in a warm-up like that. We had Kendry scratched before his start fairly late, but it wasn't like he was already warming up. Pretty unprecedented what happened last night.
16: Yeah, we were talking about that upstairs while we were sorting through all of it. I think Kendry was about an hour before the game, so we had a good amount of heads up to pivot. And we were trying to remember the last time it had happened in warm-ups for us, and best one we could come up with was a Rich Hill potential issue, but he ended up somehow getting through five innings that day. So obviously that was a long time ago. When Shelty was calling me at 6:04, I figured there was a problem, and obviously unfortunate feel for Mikey. Never fun to have an oblique strain, but awesome job by Kendry stepping in on, he knew he was going to pitch yesterday, but he didn't know when, and to step in like that and do what he did was really impressive.
15: For me, this year with Rojas is all about watching him learn, and I thought he took a major step forward. The poise that he had on display yesterday was absolutely fantastic. So Paredes ends up on the IL. Jack Anderson, again, kudos to Jack Anderson. You know, he comes in off the waiver wire. We always talk about wins above replacement. Well, he literally won a game. Like, he won a big game that was a two-game swing with the effort he put in Cleveland. He's back at AAA now. Cole Sands is back, and then Prelip starts today. Start with Prelip. Blister, obviously you're monitoring his arm health more than anything, so you probably don't want him throwing too many rehab starts in the minor leagues and wasting maybe some of those bullets. Where is he arm-wise? Where is he blister-wise?
16: Yeah, this was a tricky one to manage. He's been dealing with this blister issue that, you know, just got too far out of control after that last outing before the break, and we were trying to do the math on if it would make sense to have him to keep him off the IL or not. And just the more we looked at it, Nick Paparesta thinking through it, he's said that, you know, he was going to need to see him actually pitch in game action, it meaning in a rehab outing, to feel confident that he could make it through a full start. And he cruised through that outing over the weekend, last weekend in St. Paul. So we're feeling optimistic about where it's at. You never know on blisters if it's going to come back, but ultimately feeling good. Day seven for him today. So, you know, we've been trying to manage his workload all year. His arm has been feeling great, and we've just been trying to be cautious on the front end here as we try to get him through this whole season. But should be ready to go for about 80 pitches today, and looking forward to seeing him back out there.
15: Yeah, the blister, for those who are thinking, oh, blister, come on, what's the big deal? The friction, first of all, is massive for these pitchers, the way they're manipulating the ball. The blood literally spattered all over the place to the point the umpire had to wash his arm off.
16: Yeah, these are way worse than whatever you think of the average person's blister. They are pretty yucky. Our training crew does an unbelievable job trying to use Steri-Strips and glue and all these things to keep it all together, but sometimes it just gets a little bit too far out of control.
15: Cole Sands, I know he started a rehab. It didn't go well. He had to restart his rehab. I know it was important to see him pitch back-to-back days and things of that nature. He's all good to go?
16: Yeah, for sure. Excited to have Cole back. Wanted to, you know, check off a bunch of boxes given how long he was down. You know, was placed on the IL at the end of April. As you said there, we thought it was going to be shorter term, but he suffered a setback during that rehab assignment. Fortunately, ligament still all looks good and everything, just muscular in nature. So we got him through all that. Didn't do like a full spring training, but simulated a good amount of scenarios for him so that he can go multi-inning or be ready for back-to-back, and excited to have him back in the fold today.
15: If he's Cole Sands, a healthy, effective Cole Sands, he just raises the floor of that bullpen tremendously. Have you seen the life and the movement that maybe was lacking early in the year due to the issues with the arm?
16: Yeah, we're feeling good there. Especially these last few outings in St. Paul, felt like his mechanics were getting back where he wanted them to be. You know, he felt a little bit out of sync early in the rehab assignment, so feel like it's a positive trend line here, and you know, we'll see how it all goes, you know, in the actual game action now.
15: All right, those were all the easy questions. Now let's get to what has been occupying the lion's share of your time and the media requests. It is the trade deadline week. We make so much of this week and how a team is playing right now. This is a game that's built on a 7-month, 8-month slog. Recency bias is a real thing. The perception is that, if they don't win 2 out of 3 from Oakland, if they don't win 3 out of 4, and this isn't just the Twins. This is most teams right now in the big leagues, that this week determines yay or nay. How grounded in reality is that? Are you able to think like that, or is that insane to think that you would swing from one extreme to the other over the course of one game?
16: Yeah, first of all, dollar in the jar for Oakland because they're not Oakland anymore. They're the A's.
15: They might be. You know. We don't even know. We don't
16: so
15: even know.
16: I can't miss my chance there. But anyways, your actual question. You know, obviously we've talked a lot over the course of the year about how this feels like a unique set of circumstances with the state of the AL and how congested it all is. So, you know, over this past week, basically we get through the draft. All-star break comes, everyone shuts down for a few days aside from trying to get their players signed. As games resume, that's when teams start doing their preliminary check-ins. And this year has felt probably even more extreme than in some years, where a lot of teams said, we got to see how the next 7 to 10 days go before we fully commit to a direction. And in turn, now we're at, you know, 4 more days, I guess, of that 7 to 10 day window. But I think a lot of teams want to make sure they didn't go into a total skid before, you know, committing too much, or just really want to play things out. Maybe they're waiting on injury information. So this week is where things will really start to hone in. But we do know that, you know, over the last 3-4 years, 70%+ of trades really come down to the final 48 hours or so. Now, a lot of groundwork is laid in advance of that so that those are actionable within those last 48 hours. But a lot of preliminary work happens. Obviously, a trade happened last night between the Red Sox and the Nationals. But you know, most of it starts to really kick off this coming week after we you know, feel like we have a clear sense of where we're at and where the rest of the league is at.
15: Can't believe I made my first Oakland slip of the series with you. That was the worst place for that to happen, and now I'm going to owe Danny as well. When you talk about the trade deadline now, I would challenge you to find an article or a talk show or anything that doesn't say buy or seller. Like, it's very binary. It's very black and white in a very gray league. Is there a reality to the buyer-seller, you know, binary nature of it, or is it probably more in the middle for most teams?
16: Yeah, you know, it feels like, again, this year probably there's going to be more time spent on around the league, this idea of like a mixed strategy or trying to line up on, you know, what are called quote-unquote baseball trades.
15: Like
16: the one last night is a perfect example of that, where, you know, I don't think that classifies as a sell for the Nationals. Certainly, you know, helps the Red Sox push forward. But you might see, you know, more time spent on those, or this idea of a mixed strategy, buying and selling, which a lot of teams talk about, but at the end of the day is harder to pull off. In reality, there's not that many teams over the last number of years that have actually executed on that, but certainly spent a lot of time on it. So, you know, I get the why everything's trying to get put into a box, and you could even go hard buy, soft buy, you know, hold, mixed strategy. You go all the way down, create as many buckets as you want on this stuff. But we're just, you know, everyone's trying to do their best to make the teams make the best decisions they can, and in a number of cases make the team better. Short-term, obviously long-term considerations as well, and balance all those different factors.
15: All right, a lot of factors and some special ones this year as well. Jeremy Zoll's our guest. We'll talk more about that when we return. We'll take a quick break so he can check all of his incoming voicemails. We're back with Jeremy Zoll on Inside Twins next on your home for Twins baseball.
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16: Process for how we wanted to log information, be organized, prep on the front end, level set, and figure out some strategic decisions. And we felt really good about some of those processes. However you feel about the trade decisions and the future results, we had a lot of good takeaways that we're applying for this year's deadline and future deadlines. That were some really helpful takeaways in that regard. As it pertains to, you know, more directly your question, you know, I think this idea that all these decisions, you don't just get to operate in a vacuum, and talk about that a lot, how, you know, there's a difference between the idea of fantasy sports and you know, absolutely, real life. And, you know, some of that's even just how, you know, people think a trade proposal happens. And there's a lot more, it's a lot squishier than, you know, going on Yahoo Sports and actually just submitting it and seeing if it's accepted or rejected. So, you know, all the additional realities that come with each and every decision, and being aligned with ownership, and making sure that you're in lockstep with all the different parties at play, I think is really, really crucial. Obviously, there was, you know, a lot made of what happened last year. Do feel like in the long run we've set ourselves up for success, but understand that came with a lot of pain and a lot of challenges to navigate those final 2 months. And I think definitely some good awareness for future decisions.
15: And there have been years where deals have been made and you think, awesome, and they just don't work out. Tyler Mahle got hurt and you needed pitching. You got pitching. It didn't work out. The guy you traded ends up playing well and people are like, oh, I can't believe they made the deal. Where then you don't make a deal and people are like, I can't believe they didn't make a deal. So there are no sure things. One thing we know about this club is that the environment in the clubhouse is really good. We've heard guys like Josh Bell rave about it. So when you're talking about changing that room, even though, and this is a dichotomy of the trade deadline, you always hear players say, we want them to add to our room. Well, that means one of your buddies might be leaving. That ecosystem, the personal ecosystem that is so difficult to quantify, how much is that on your mind when you and Shelty and ownership talk about potential moves?
16: Yeah, I mean, a lot. And, you know, we tried to be really thoughtful this offseason and the moves we did make to make sure that they were going to be positive influences in the clubhouse. And with JB and with Caratini and with Raj coming back, like, really tried to prioritize that in that regard. And, you know, they've played a huge role in mentoring some of our young guys and contributing. And the guys we have here have done a phenomenal job in that regard, too. But I do think that chemistry and culture has been a big reason we've seen that resiliency. So want to be acutely aware of that as we consider any and all angles to try to push forward here.
15: I think the other thing to point out is that you've been making moves, subtler moves maybe, but moves nonetheless. The Yonjes Gomez acquisition and then the refinement from your pitching room, Tommy Nance coming over. So I guess take a moment, kudos to your pro scouts, because those guys are, they don't all work out. I mean, Justin Lawrence still trying to figure some things out, among others, but you're trying some things to, again, raise the floor in that bullpen in particular, and we've seen some great results there.
16: Yeah, for sure. We talked a lot about that being the area that we felt like you could do the best job of kind of on the fly remaking, and Yoendris has done a phenomenal job. Great to add Tommy Nance into the pen here as, you know, a leverage righty to help us out, and he's shown well. And we've gone through, you know, a host of other guys, and I think, you know, from our opening day roster to where we're at now, it's just Raj and Fundy, and obviously Fundy's been up and down a little bit too. So, you know, to keep working through that group along the way, I do think we're seeing a positive trend line in their performance over the course of the year, and, you know, we'll keep doing everything we can to keep pushing forward.
15: What's the reality of markets? And I don't expect or wouldn't ever ask you to give individual names or whatnot, but overall market strength of the reliever market per se or the starting market, because every single team needs more pitching, starters and relievers. And I think sometimes there's a lot of misperception about what that market actually looks like in terms of players who could actually move, because you've got 30 teams chasing, frankly, the same thing.
16: Yeah, totally. I think, you know, at the end of the day, usually there's about 10 to 12 sellers each year. As it stands right now, we're feels like we're probably short of that number by a handful of teams. But as we talked about in the earlier segment, a lot of teams are saying we still need to see how these next few days go. So it'll crystallize, but there will still be, I think there will still be enough supply, you know, to go around in terms of, you know, it'll be all different shapes and sizes. Some are more on the upper end, some are more depth and floor raising, both for starters and relievers. But, you know, I think there will still be nearly as many trades as there are every year, and not actually thinking that it's going to be, you know, a particularly quiet deadline around the league or something like that.
15: You've got the benefit of having a farm system that not only is good and well-respected, but has guys who are knocking on the door. There's a lot of guys at AAA that we haven't even seen yet in Twins uniforms, or guys who have played in the big leagues and are back now at AAA. So often these deals are about finding a guy who was blocked and getting him into your system. I think of the Cubs getting Michael Busch from the Dodgers, a great player. He just wasn't going to play with Freddie Freeman on the roster. Do you get a lot of calls about maybe some of those guys? Hey, so-and-so, maybe he's a prospect or maybe he's not a prospect, but he's performed like one who either is blocked at a position or doesn't appear to have a clear path. Do you get a lot of calls on those guys?
16: Yeah, you know, I think we'll have a better sense of that this coming week, but I do think in general, you know, there's a lot of calls that come from, you know, not just the very best players in a team's you know, organization or system or on their major league roster, but really all the way down. And sometimes that's trying to pick off 40 man depth. Sometimes it's trying to pick off prospects that look like they're blocked. Sometimes it's trying to catch flyers, you know, that are down in the FCL or ACL or the Dominican Summer League. So, you know, once you're able to talk to all the teams, you kind of get a sense of where things are focused at. But usually, by the end of it, we'll have talked about a very wide range of players throughout our entire organization.
15: You talk about Heel, right? Like, that was a perfect example of that. A guy who'd been hurt, who hadn't even pitched, I don't think, until Elizabethan, maybe one or two games, and a lottery ticket that cashes in. Most don't, but some do. Yordan Alvarez, another guy who is like a really off-the-radar guy who gets plucked. I imagine you've got radar up on the teams that you know are sneaky about stuff like that, right?
16: Yeah, you're asking
15: about him. Yeah. Wait, I heard from these two teams about the same 18-year-old.
16: Yeah,
15: what's going on?
16: You know, you're able to build a little bit of a Rolodex and history and all these things, and, you know, also you're trying to just make the best decisions you can. I think you can get paralyzed if, you know, if all you think anytime someone's asked on is, what are we missing on this guy? And you could talk yourself into doing nothing at every
15: paralyzed
16: turn. So you have to work hard to be convicted in your own evaluations, being open to what you're learning in the market and what's going on. But you have to be careful not to get too cute on that type of stuff, because I think otherwise it'll lead to you just holding on to everyone and not taking action if the opportunity calls for it.
15: Less cute, more direct. Do you feel comfortable with the guys that you have in your system that you could backfill internally if you traded off your big league roster?
16: Yeah, I mean, I think we feel really good about the state of our farm system. I've said that all year, and, you know, obviously we've had and continuing to deal with some injury issues for that group, but obviously Walker's back. Kalen Culpepper is working his way back through a game progression. And the strength of our system has been at that AA and AAA group. We have a nice, really young crop of FCL players getting promoted to low A that are starting to get on the scene too. But to have that concentration of talent at AA and AAA is really exciting for us, and looking forward to seeing those guys continue to push forward.
15: No hitter at AA yesterday wearing Christmas sweater jerseys. I'm going to have to get one of those.
16: I'll work on that.
15: I'll
16: deliver it with your Spencer Steer card. So.
15: I'm never going to see that one. I need that because Jess is going to college next year, and that's – how I was going to pay for it was that Spencer Stewart card. One more section of this program. It's Inside Twins. Jeremy Zoll is our guest, and we'll talk about today's matchup with the A's when we return on your home for Twins baseball.
0: 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And your home for Twins baseball is the Bun Sports Radio, 104.5.
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15: Inside Twins, we got about 3 minutes here with Jeremy Zoll before he goes back to the grind. I will ask you that you're always busy and it's always a different fire to put out. Is this the most annoying week in terms of the media requests, but then maybe the most invigorating week in terms of interaction with your peers?
16: That's probably a good way of putting it. Yeah, it's really fun to have the culmination of all the work that our group is putting in right now. You know, we'll lock in terms of true formal meetings starting tomorrow, and it'll basically be all day every day from tomorrow till August 3rd. And I know how hard our group has been working really for the last few months, but you know, I'm excited to have that all come together and have it allow us to make the best decisions we can to push forward.
15: A lot of questions in spring training: who plays here, who plays there? And I know we talked about positional versatility. We've seen it and moved around. Have you answered more questions, or have you created more questions through 110 games?
16: I think we've made some good progress in that regard. You know, I can't really remember another time that I've seen, you know, a team have a starting infield on opening day that is no one's in the same spot that they are now.
15: Until the 12th inning.
16: Yeah, exactly. Until we're in, you know, an important game against Cleveland in July. But You know, that feels unique, but I think it has also helped us have some guys push forward and take advantage of those new opportunities and learn. So I think we're making progress on answering those questions.
15: And obviously there have been some major high points. I'm thinking about the development of a guy like Andrew Morris over the course of the year. Your development team has to feel good. We've heard the players talk about how much they're enjoying this group. Front office, are you guys enjoying this battle as well?
16: Yeah, absolutely. I think, you know, anytime you're in it and every game matters, that's fun. That's what we're hoping to have every year. You're hoping to win as many games as possible and be in it as long as you can. And, you know, there's been certainly some ups and downs this year, but to see how resilient the group has been really enjoyable and looking forward to pushing forward.
15: Connor gets the ball today coming off the blister. We talked about that. Ace team that's given up a ton of home runs, a ton of runs, and two runs in 18 innings. It's baseball in a nutshell. It is one of the weirdest series maybe that we've seen in a year full of weird series.
16: No other way to explain it, but like baseball at its finest. Yeah. And we'll see how today goes, but looking forward to hopefully the offense breaks out today and gets back to how they've been over the course of the year.
15: All right, big week for you in the front office, big week on the field. Twins with the A's today, and then the Royals come to town, and again right in the thick of it, two games under, right in the thick of the race, picked up a game on all of the other teams in the American League Central yesterday. Do stick around. Our full Sunday continues. We've got the pregame lineup card, including Dan Gladden going behind the batting cage with a scout, fittingly enough, who was in town to get some eyes on some of these Twins players over the course of this series. And then Jeffrey Springs, a left-hander, versus Connor Prelip, a left-hander. And Alex Jackson plays first base for the first time as a pro. All coming up right here on your home for
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15: Baseball.
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17: It is a hot, sunny day here at Target Field as today your Minnesota Twins try and take the series in a rubber game against the Athletics. Grab an icy beverage, put your feet up, and enjoy some Twins baseball here on this Sunday afternoon. This is the Menards pregame lineup card. John Vitt is here inside the booth. Dan Gladden and Chris Atterbury to join me here in just a moment. Twins have revamped their pitching staff a little bit with some arms coming back from injury. Looking forward to talking more about that. And, of course, a Sunday means a behind-the-batting cage. Danny going to talk trade deadline with an opposing scout here at Target Field. Let's take a look at yesterday's middle game of the series as part of our Twins Rewind. The Twins had to adjust their pitching plans before yesterday's game even started when Mike Paredes strained his oblique in the bullpen warming up. In stepped Kendry Rojas on short notice, and he was great. Four scoreless innings, just one hit. He struck out five, and the A's were kept in check. But just like Friday night, the Twins lineup struggled to generate any offense against the lefty in Brady Basso. Basso, an opener, was lifted for Mason Barnett, who put up a couple of zeros in relief. But in a scoreless game in the bottom of the sixth, Barnett walked Josh Bell before Royce Lewis pulled a double into the corner. With runners at second and third and two outs and a lefty warming up in the pen, the A's stuck with Barnett, who fired home to Alan Rodon.
18: Line drive, base hit into right field. Bell scores, Lewis being waved around, no throw, Twins lead 2-0. They had the big hit the other night in Cleveland, and here comes Kotze out. One batter too late. We have a pitching change.
17: Yeah, quick hook on Barnett right there. It was too late, though, for the A's, who could not score at all. Taylor Rogers went two scoreless after Rojas. Tommy Nance a scoreless seventh. And with the Twins up 2-0 in the eighth, Andrew Morris committed a throwing error on a double play ball, moving A's to second and third with nobody out. But Morris made up for it. He struck out Kurtz and Soderstrom and then got Jonah Heim to ground out, wiggling out of trouble to keep the 2-0 lead intact. Yoendris Gomez had a stress-free ninth, and the Twins evened up the series with their third shutout win of the season last night. To try and win the series today, the Twins have activated two talented homegrown arms. Connor Prelip and Cole Sands have both been reinstated from the injured list today. Prelip will make the start after taking some time off to let a blister heal. Prelip made one rehab start with the Saints last weekend, posting three scoreless innings. He's 2-5 with a 5 ERA through his first 13 major league starts, but he has been better here at home. Meanwhile, Sands has been out since late April with a forearm strain. He had a couple setbacks in his recovery, but has been really effective during his rehab. Eight scoreless innings, primarily with St. Paul. Great to have one of the bullpen veterans back in the fold. Of course, corresponding moves had to be made, so Mike Paredes goes on the IL after suffering that strain yesterday, and Jack Anderson was optioned to AAA. The Twins hitters today will be up against yet another left-hander in 33-year-old Jeffrey Springs. Springs is 3-9 with a 5.96 ERA. He uses a pretty typical three-pitch mix, almost identical to all of his previous seasons. Fastball at 90 to 93, slider at 84, and a changeup at 80. But this year, all of those pitches have gotten hit hard, especially the slider, which has a 577 opponent slugging percentage. Better, though, in his last outing. He gave up only two runs over five-plus innings in Arizona, so we'll see if he can carry that over to today. Well, as we preview first pitch, let's bring in the guys who will be on the call as we are at the park, courtesy of Treasure Island Resort and Casino. And guys, Twins have had some issues against lefties this year, but Springs is a guy who's in the zone. He's got just three pitches. Danny, this feels like a guy that the Twins should be really aggressive
19: against.
17: You know,
19: and he's coming in here with a nine-game losing streak, so he's a guy that, you know, last year, 11 wins, career high in innings and everything like that. So he's got a little bit of a track record. It's just that, you know, coming in there with nine losses, the bullpen has blown, I believe, five of his wins that he had a potential to go with. So he just needs to be able to kind of go a little bit longer. Like you said, had a good outing last time against Arizona.
15: you look at some of the big crooked numbers that have Ooh. Led to the really high ERA, usually good teams, right? You look at yep. who your White Sox put up a big number on them. The Dodgers put up a big number on them. Detroit put up a big number on him. Gives up the homers on the road just as much as he does at home in Sacramento, maybe slightly less in terms of the offensive production. But I think you look at it on paper and say, yeah, the Twins should get him. But as we've seen in the previous two games, paper doesn't mean anything.
19: Yeah, one thing that I noticed in one of his stat line there, he has not thrown a wild pitch in so many innings. So that tells me, with all the home runs, he throws the ball over the plate. Yeah. So as a hitter, I'm going to be comfortable knowing that he's going to throw, regardless if it's fastball, breaking ball, or changeup, I'm going to be in the zone somewhere. I can hunt, look for what pitch I want.
15: Like that.
17: Yeah, and then Connor Prelip back for the Twins after a couple of weeks on the mend, trying to get that blister right. Chris, you painted quite a picture on Inside Twins of Prelip's blister. Hopefully no blood splatter today, just pitching for Connor Prelip. Danny, we both chuckled when we heard
19: yes.
17: Chris describe that. But those are real issues, and he's got to try and make sure that stays healthy.
15: Yeah, we're going to get Dexter in here to study the blood pattern. Mm. We saw the umpire when it happened, when he came out. The umpire came over, he checked the glove. And there'd been some weird things with checking Prelip's glove yeah. earlier this year. Then the umpire went down to the other end and called for a trainer, and they were wiping his arm down, and that's because the blister had gone. These blisters are nasty.
19: You know, and it was, to me, it was a blister near the fingernail.
15: Yep.
19: And those are kind of tough to really kind of heal in a short period of time, and that's why I think they extended it out and had him pitch the way he did to make sure that he doesn't re-injure that.
15: Nick Paparesta, awesome at that stuff. He's been yeah. around so oh. long. He's been through it all.
19: Sure.
15: And so with him in charge, you feel good about
19: it. And
15: I'm
19: just curious if it's one particular pitch that really affects that blister. Is it the curveball? Is it the four-seam fastball? Is it the changeup grip?
15: That slider that he throws all yeah. the time. I know that makes sense.
17: We know he loves to spin the ball, so certainly sure. a factor with that blister. Danny, I wanted to finish things off today with your take on Byron Buxton right now. He's DHing today, so can just focus on hitting. He's had a lot of at-bats against lefties. Hasn't quite broken out since returning from the IL. What do you want to see from Buck?
19: You know, at the start of the season, Buck was struggling a little bit with the fastball in. They were pounding him in. Then all of a sudden, he made some adjustments and was able to get the ball into the seats. Lately, 0 for his last 10, some strikeouts are getting up there. There seems to be a pattern of how they're pitching him, and that is high fastballs up, and Buck is chasing a couple sliders down and away, but when they're presented well, a lot of good hitters are going to chase that slider. But it's the fastball right now that he's having trouble catching up to.
15: He's
19: up in the zone.
15: He's hit a couple of them hard over 100 miles an hour to right center, which means he's not quite where he wants to be, because what he wants to do, right. hit the ball in the air to left field.
19: Yeah, and it's still, it's about the swing, it's about the bat angle, but more importantly, it's the contact with the baseball, yeah. and he's still getting under it, and that creates the fly balls.
17: And you know, once he figures it out, the hits and the homers are going to come in bunches. So looking yeah. forward to that, hopefully sooner rather than later for Byron. Guys, thank you so much. We appreciate the thoughts as we get ready for this rubber game at Target Field. 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Well, one unusual wrinkle to Derek Shelton's lineup today is that Alex Jackson will get the start at first base. Here's Shelty on that decision.
0: Left-hander in there, getting another right-handed bat in there with Buck DH, and so it's just situation. And then after watching the work, he's done a nice job. He's a good athlete. You know, you watch him move around. He was drafted as an outfielder. So I just think after watching the work that Ramon's done with him, it was probably the right time.
17: Yeah, since Jackson's been up, he's getting pregame work on both the infield and the outfield, so finally getting that work to come to fruition with the start at first base today. We've got plenty to go here on the pregame lineup card. We'll have more from Derek Shelton next, including what he thinks will be important today for Connor Prelip, and we're going to hear from the aforementioned Byron Buxton. He'll get his thoughts on how he thinks Luke Keyshaw is doing, filling in for him in the outfield, which will be the case today with Byron as the DH. All of that and more here on your home for Twins baseball.
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17: 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Derek Shelton met with the media this morning, providing some updates, including some more information on Mike Paredes' injury from yesterday.
0: Left oblique strain, grade 2, so... I mean, not days, it's going to be weeks, so we'll figure out as we get more into this, but overall not the greatest of news. But I think it was actually, with the way Mikey responded to it yesterday in the bullpen and the way he presented afterwards, I think we kind of thought this was the case.
17: Yeah, certainly not ideal. Hopefully a speedy recovery for Mike, but again, weeks before he will be back. Joe Ryan was originally supposed to pitch today for the Twins, but was pushed back due to arm fatigue. Shelty explains the plan for the Twins' rotation against the Royals.
0: Yeah, I mean, we're going to go Taj, Joe, and Bailey. So I think after the bullpen yesterday, I mean, I talked to him last night. After the game, he was in a good spot. We just wanted to make sure we backed it up to give him enough rest just to kind of do it. And then it, you know, gives Bailey a little bit more rest, too. I mean, he threw the bullpen. You know, I'm making an assumption today that he's in a good spot. I haven't talked to him today, and then just give him an extra day.
17: Hopefully Joe feels fresh after a few days of rest before Wednesday. Last but not least, a thought on a pitcher who is throwing in today's game in Connor Prelip. What does Shelty want to see from Prelip against the A's?
0: Yeah, in terms of a step forward today, it's just going to be throwing strikes and making sure that the blister stays covered. I mean, those are the biggest things. We're going to have to build him back up a little bit. He threw, I think, 35 in St. Paul and another 15 in the bullpen, so it's 50. So it's going to be limited today. I mean, like, he's limited a lot just because of the overall innings. But today it's more about throwing strikes and making sure the blister stays covered.
17: Yeah, and on Inside Twins moments ago, Jeremy Zoll telling Chris that it should be up to 80 pitches today for Connor Prelip, so that will be about his limit. We're going to step aside here on the pregame lineup card, but when we come back, Dan Gladden goes behind the batting cage with a pro scout of over 30 years. That's next on your home for Twins baseball.
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2: This is the Menards pregame lineup card, getting to our Sunday tradition ahead of Twins and A's. It's Behind the Batting Cage, brought to you by Coordinated Business Systems. And it's with one of the most interesting men in baseball who you probably never heard of. His name is Keith Champion, and he's currently a pro scout for the San Francisco Giants, but has had a lifetime in the game. He played and managed in the St. Louis Cardinals organization in the 80s, moved on to manage in the Padres system in the early 90s, and since 1995 has been a full-time scout. He started scouting with the Cubs, then on to the Red Sox and Pirates, before settling in with the Giants, where he's been since 2012. And coincidentally, Keith not only mentored Danny when he got into scouting, but dealt with bottom feeders like me, a young single-A broadcaster, always explaining the ropes of scouting, willing to teach and share his wealth of knowledge. So without further ado, here's Keith's chat with Dan Gladden.
3: It's Behind the Batting Cage segment. Keith Champion is kind enough to join me here with the San Francisco Giants. Longtime scout. As a matter of fact, when I first started getting into scouting, Keith was one of my mentors back in the day. So very knowledgeable man in town here. What is it the scouts doing this time of the year with the trade deadline going on?
4: Well, we're just floating around day by day. I was in Seattle yesterday, and I'm here today. And, you know, trying to find matches if we can make a deal. If your team's struggling, you probably got a player or two that the other teams want. And that's basically what it amounts to, is you're trying to find matches for other clubs and help them out, and hopefully it helps us out in the future.
3: What's a match mean? If you got a player that you're willing to move, the match with the other organization means what? You have somebody there that you like and that matches up?
4: Yeah, well, they got a void. They're, you know, usually it's a team that's in contention. They got a void in their lineup or their staff, pitching staff. We may have a guy that they may want. Well, in return, we're probably going to look for some prospects, some guys that we've seen, you know, because we're scouting major league, minor league, all over the place, and trying to help us for the future. Hopefully it's not too long, but in the near future.
3: When you have a team that's out of contention, are you looking to improve down the road? Are you looking to salary dump players, or a combination of both?
4: Well, I think from my experience, I've been doing this for 45 years, the club, once they realize they're out of it, they move forward to next year or 2 years from now and say, okay, what's our game plan? And then they try to address that game plan as much as they can. And we may, you know, acquire a kid from AA from you guys or from another club, and thinking, okay, in 2 years, he's going to be part of our big league club and help us win. So it's the big picture, and, you know, you hate to be out of it, but you got to be realistic, and you got to use common sense.
3: When we were scouting, we would come here, and there would be 10, 15 scouts behind a ball game and watching behind the net. Today, you might be lucky to see four or five scouts. How has that changed, and is it better that you don't have an actual scout using their eyes to watch somebody?
4: Well, you're talking to a guy that's been around a couple of years, and I'm very fortunate to still have a job, but it's all because of the numbers, analytics that has gotten to the game. And you know what, Danny, you know as well as I do, we've looked at numbers ever since we started playing baseball. But the human element, the intangibles, they go a long way. I look at a player like yourself that would run through a brick wall. That's a little bit different than a guy that might be a little passive. And you know, I've been around organizations that guys were tough and they could play in October, and some guys couldn't play in October. And, you know, if you're going to be a winning organization, you got to get those type players like you.
3: I always felt that this time of the year as a scout with the special assignments, I'm here specifically looking at players, but also somebody else might pop up that catch your eye. Still exciting for you doing this?
4: Oh, yeah. You know, I'd probably go home if I didn't still have the urge and the fire in my belly, but I still love it. I do major league, I do minor league, and I still enjoy going to the little leagues and watching kids play and try to project where they're going to be in about 2, 3, 4 years. And when I do see them on TV, it's exciting.
3: What are you finding out about the minor leagues? Is it a little watered down right now with the talent-wise, or is the talent mostly at the lower levels, or is it still at the AAA level?
4: Well, first of all, we're down to four teams. When I played, I grew up with the Cardinals, and we had eight. And we could take that raw athlete and put him in the minor leagues and just give him 500 at-bats every year and see how he develops. And then, you know, we get guys like Bernard Gilkey and Vince Coleman's.

0: the world that turned out to be pretty good baseball players. So now we're down to four, and it's such a rush money thing that I think when the guy shows he can walk and chew gum, we're trying to push him up to the big leagues. And I think you probably see that, you know, every night when a guy makes a bonehead mistake, you go, well, is it his fault or the fact that we didn't give him time to develop like we used to?
1: Big draft happened right now. We've got one of our number one picks in town here. Exciting for the young players. And how involved are you in maybe going out and looking at a high school, looking at a college guy, writing a report, handing it in, and hopefully they would draft one of your guys?
0: I don't do any of that. I'm a pro scout. I strictly stay in. I'll go to winter ball. I'll do spring training. I'll do during the season, major league, minor league. And then I turn in reports. I'm basically here for trades and trying to build our 26-man roster. In my case, I will go to winter ball in Dominican and watch the winter league and write reports on that.
1: Do you go to the academies when you're there and watch the kids play in the academies?
0: I sure do, and I've been to the Twins, which is a great facility. And it's exciting because you talk about raw kids. These kids are raw. They can't wait to get off the island. Most of them don't, but they're exciting. And every game that they play, if people haven't been down there, they ought to check it out, because every game these kids win, it's like seventh game of the World Series. They're throwing Gatorade over each other's heads. They're just ecstatic that they won that game, and they play every day.
2: Great perspective there from Keith, who has scouted every level of professional baseball. 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Well, we're going to hear from Byron Buxton and Luke Keyshaw on playing the outfield here at Target Field when we return. 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
2: It's time for our Sunday Spotlight with the Salvation Army, where we learn more about how the Salvation Army is helping those across Twins territory. Our guest today is John Anderson, whose journey began, like many others, where drugs and a life of crime put him on the brink, but a judge opened a door of opportunity when he was sent to the Salvation Army to get help. John, we appreciate you joining us here in the studio today.
4: You know, my life started out pretty normal. I was raised by my grandmother, never really knew my mom or dad. But then, you know, probably junior high, I made some really horrible decisions. You know, I started using drugs pretty heavily, got into crime pretty heavily, and it all appealed to me at the time.
2: So you end up facing charges. Fortunately, it didn't end up being as severe as it could have been. And part of the process of getting past all of it was getting linked up with the Salvation Army here in the Twin Cities. How did that connection come together, and why did it stick for you?
4: Correct. I was extradited back to Minnesota to start doing my time. And it was a long shot, right? But I seen a couple guys that got accepted to go to the Salvation Army. So I thought, hey, I'll give it a shot. So I called the number. Got the application, got accepted. You know, by the grace of God, the judge accepted it.
2: And you ended up in the ARC, Adult Rehabilitation Center, where you get the opportunity to help a lot of people who need it here in the Twin Cities. How has your role grown here in the Twin Cities with the Salvation Army?
4: Oh, it's incredible. It's incredible. Ever since I went through the ARC program at the Salvation Army, I graduated there. They offered me a job at the front desk. A few months after that, I was offered a job at the resident manager at the Salvation Army. Now I get to help people. I get to watch them come in just as broken and hurt as I was, and walk them through and hopefully to completion of the program, and, you know, continue a life of sobriety.
2: For folks who are tuning in, who are thinking about donating or getting involved with the Salvation Army, why should they do it? Who are the people that they will be helping?
4: You will be helping so many people. There is such a problem with addiction and homelessness in the Twin Cities. It's imaginable. Every little bit helps. Okay, the Salvation Army does wonders for people. It really does. It gave somebody like me, who was a lost hope. I was a complete lost cause. And now I'm not. And it's all thanks to the Salvation Army and putting my trust and faith in God.
2: Well, John Anderson, we appreciate you sharing your story with us. We appreciate all the good works you do now and wish you nothing but the best.
4: Thank you very much.
2: And if you'd like more information or would like to make a donation, you can visit SalvationArmyNorth.org.
5: This is the Treasure Island Baseball Network.
2: John Vitas wrapping up the show with our twin storyline today. Luke Keyshaw makes his 10th career start in center field, with Byron Buxton getting the nod at DH and Martin and Clemens in the corners. Luke has fully transitioned from the infield to the outfield over the last month or so and seems to have found a home in the grass. We caught up with Keyshaw to ask him how the transition is going and how the outfield fits his skill set.
5: Obviously, there's been a couple mistakes, but for the most part, I feel I'm confident out there and ready to go each day. Yeah, I think it just allows you to be athletic and go chase ball down, throw guys out, keep the game simple. And as long as I can play each scenario out in my head before it happens and just try to react to the best of my ability, I think that's the best I can do, is just stay relaxed and do whatever the game asks.
2: Luke said most of his preparation is learning the surroundings of each ballpark and how the ball might bounce off the walls and how much space he has. Center field seems to come pretty naturally to him, but Luke said there are some challenges to that right field overhang here in Minnesota.
5: Yeah, I think right field, especially with as tall as the wall is and the brick up there, you just got to make a quicker decision of whether you're going to try and catch the ball at the wall or play it off the wall. You just got to make your mind up a little bit earlier. But other than that, just trust your instinct.
2: Yeah, Luke does look instinctual in the outfield. Nobody's played the outfield more at Target Field than Byron Buxton, and Byron can relate to the way that Keyshaw attacks the position.
6: Obviously, you're going to have mistakes. You're going to have plays that even he knows or thinks that he should make, and I'm like, well, that ball's smashed, you know? But, like, his mentality is kind of like mine when nothing falls but raindrops. Like, if it's in the air, like, he want to catch it, you know? And I'm a big defensive guy, so that obviously that makes me happy a lot. He's been awesome. Can't ask for much more for somebody that hasn't played that many games out there. So just one of those things where the more he sees that time out there, the more that he sees how it goes, the better he'll get, for sure.
2: Yeah, huge vote of confidence there from Buck, and to have him draw similarities between he and Keyshaw in the outfield speaks volumes. And you can bet that Luke is fully appreciative of the resource that Byron can be.
5: Yeah, he's special. He's a treat. Anything that he ever says to me, I'm sitting there trying to learn every chance I get, whether it's offense, whether it's defense, anything. He's the man. But the biggest thing he says is kind of the same stuff as Crayley. Just be confident, be yourself, and go out there and attack it. He says, be aggressive, and if you're going to make a mistake, be on the aggressive side. The biggest thing that he's kind of preached to me is as long as you stay aggressive and go after everything and be the athlete you are, you're going to be good.
2: Yeah, Keyshaw's definitely been aggressive going after balls in the outfield. Byron actually said that he and Luke talk more about life, off-season training, and things like that more so than outfield defense. But when Luke does have a baseball question, Buck is ready with an answer.
6: When he do ask, I give him the information that I learned throughout my career, even if it was 10 years ago, something might click for him 10 years from now. I tell him all the time, like, the game is different for me as well, playing those 10 years ago. So he's still teaching me some things as well, you know. So it's just one of those things where we all still learning this thing together.
2: Yeah, never too old to learn. Fun to see the two of them, despite a 9-year age gap, building a great relationship. And the 23-year-old young buck is giving the buck a breather today as Byron DHs. That's a wrap on the Menards pregame lineup card. Rubber game, lefty-lefty matchup between the Twins and A's coming your way next on your home for Twins baseball.
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12: Be the same way, and now Myles Garrett will garner that attention. I don't think it's going to happen, though.
13: It's just a question of whether he wants to go through and do it. My guess is, in the end, that he will. 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Hey.
14: At this point, it may be more likely that Aaron Donald does play for the Rams than doesn't play for the Rams this coming season. Game day on ESPN Radio, the ESPN app, SiriusXM Channel 80. 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Alongside Kyle Bailey, I'm Jonathan Zaslow from 30 for 30 Podcast, The Betrayal of Shohei Ohtani. It's the real story behind the scandal that almost ruined it all. On paper, Ipe Mitsuhara was Shohei Ohtani's interpreter, but he was so much more than that. They were a team, closer than brothers, until it all went horribly wrong. The Betrayal of Shohei Ohtani tells the story of a relationship that detonated into one of sports' biggest scandals. Check out The Betrayal of Shohei Ohtani. The first two episodes are out on Tuesday, July 28th, and then episodes 3 through 6 follow on subsequent Thursdays and Tuesdays. So you heard there at the top of the hour intro, Aaron Donald, could we be finding out any day now as you got camps opening up all over the league? Could Aaron Donald, after a two-year retirement, right? He's been gone for 2 years, Kyle? It's been two seasons, I think?
15: Yeah.
14: After a two-year retirement, could he be returning to the NFL? And not only would it be returning, but probably it would be for a guy who has been gone for a couple of years in Donald. It would feel to him like, you know what? It's really difficult to leave the game for a couple of years, but my life could be made easier now that the team has acquired Myles Garrett. Like, this is probably not even in the thought process, right, Kyle, for Aaron Donald if they didn't go out and get Myles Garrett?
15: Probably not. Although that defense, I mean, Myles Garrett is the big piece that had to have potentially pushed him over the edge if, in fact, he's coming back. But it's now a defense with Myles Garrett. They traded for Trent McDuffie. That feels like ancient history because the Myles Garrett trade made a lot of folks forget about that. I mean, they still have Kobe Turner and Byron Young and Cam Curl and Braden Fisk, who, by the way, was drafted out of Florida State with Jared Verse. I mean, it was a great tandem until they got the chance to bring in Myles Garrett. So the point is, this Rams defense is already pretty loaded. You add Aaron Donald to the mix. I mean, we all know his accolades. Three-time NFL Defensive Player of the Year. He was the NFL Defensive Rookie of the Year. He came just right out of the gates, playing dominant football for a long time in this league. And, you know, you mentioned him being out for 2 years. We know he's famous for his workouts, you know, his maniacal approach to his body.
14: Yeah, it's not like he got fat on the couch.
15: That's exactly right. You know you are getting a machine in Aaron Donald if he's going to do this. He once made a Make-A-Wish kid throw up in a workout, for goodness sake. So he's ready to roll. I've thought this was happening ever since the first hints of it after the Myles Garrett trade. And somebody who got to see the Rams up close twice last year, I shudder at the thought of what they already have now adding Myles Garrett and potentially Aaron Donald to the mix.
14: Let's hear from Rams head coach Sean McVay on that possibility.
16: For those of you guys that do know Aaron, he's very diligent. Anything that he does all in. And so he's going through a very strict regimen and process that was similar to what he did when he played. See how his body responds and feels. And then we've had some things that we'll just kind of, you know, check up on each other. And then we'll see when we have more information whether or not we're going to give it a go or whether or not he's going to continue to enjoy what he's been doing for the last couple years. But if that is something that he wants to do, we are going to, you know, try to be able to make that happen. And so I genuinely do not have an answer on whether he is or isn't. I know he's preparing himself to be able to make that decision. And if he feels good, then you guys know he's going to be ready to rock.
14: Kyle, do you think he would be an every down lineman?
15: I think that's the perfect question. I don't know, but I think ultimately, so long as he stays healthy, yeah, you have Aaron Donald available to you. One of the greatest, if not the greatest ever at the position. And the thing is, historically, you haven't seen this from defensive tackles, right? The all-time great defensive tackles in this league, by and large, have just played until the wheels come off. No one's really ever walked away and then tried to come back and do it again. Not among the greatest of all time. So he's got 2 years of both staying in shape, but also not having the wear and tear of football on his body. And if he gets back out there, and again, assuming he stays healthy, you know, I covered Julius Peppers' comeback here in Carolina, Hall of Famer Julius Peppers, who was seemingly at the end of his road back in 2017. He signs with Carolina to come back home where he was the number one overall pick. And the idea was, oh, he's going to be a situational third down pass rusher, right? That's the only thing that he can really bring to this defense. They end up using him as a three down player more often than not because he was still better, you know, at that advanced age than almost anybody else at the position. So, yeah, if you have a healthy Aaron Donald out there, you've got Kobe Turner and some guys at the position, which will make for a formidable rotation. But if he's healthy, how do you not have Aaron Donald on the field if you're Sean McVay?
14: I could see it a scenario where, like, for the first half of the season, they're kind of ramping him up where he plays a certain percentage of snaps, not an every down guy. You want to make sure that you can get him to that second half of the season where you know it's going to be a tough divisional race with Seattle. You'd like to be able to get to that second half of the season healthy, and then obviously you get to the playoffs where, all right, you know, we've been playing for a few weeks now with Aaron Donald playing as an every down lineman, and then, you know, you're hoping to get that exact type of production out of him when it comes to playoff time. Like, I could see them kind of ramping him up throughout the season, you know?
15: I think that might be the approach, and I think that makes a lot of logical sense. It's also a really tough division, as you know. So, you know, depending upon how the first quarter of the season, first third of the season goes, you know, maybe that changes. But I think in an ideal world, you're absolutely right. That's how they would probably like to do this, assuming he's coming back. And I think he is.
14: I certainly think he is. I can't believe this Rams team, though. I mean, it wasn't that long ago. What are we talking? It was like 4 years ago, right, where the question was, all right, you know, Sean McVay, is he done? Is he going into broadcasting? Is he leave the team? He's not going to be the coach anymore? And now it doesn't really seem like there's an end in sight. And it was just 2 years ago where, you know, Matthew Stafford couldn't exactly come to a contract extension. He may want out of L.A. All right, they came to the contract extension. And then you had the very next season last year where, you know, he's got a back issue. Not even sure if he's going to be able to play. You know, and then he's the MVP of the league. And they're one game away from getting to the Super Bowl. And here we are going into this season. And, yeah, they have the Super Bowl champs in their division, but the Rams are right up. I think the Rams are the odds-on favorite right now. If you go to DraftKings Sports, I think they are the odds-on favorite to win the Super Bowl this coming season. It's amazing how this team is still the cream of the crop.
15: But, right, they are. And I think I could be wrong about this. I'll double-check. But I think at one point it was that they were the heaviest preseason favorite to win the Super Bowl in the modern era. Like, that's how loaded this roster is. And to your point,
14: and the Super Bowl champs in their division.
15: That's exactly right. And, you know, this is the, of course, famously F them picks team. Yeah. Right, that they have not rebuilt at any point in the last several years, even though they probably could have. Now, the Ty Simpson pick in the first round this year is really interesting. I think they were playing a little bit of coy with that one, and that drives to your point about how long Sean McVay will continue to do this. But, you know, they have continued to give him a roster that can compete, that can contend. And so long as they're doing that, I think he'll want to continue this process. I mean, you saw Matt Stafford last year like I did. He still got it. They've still got weapons. They continue. Les Snead and those guys continue to find talent and pieces to put around him. So, you know, so long as they're able to operate this way on the cap sheet, you know, with trading the draft picks and trading the future for the now, I don't see Sean McVay going anywhere.
14: And by the way, not even mentioning, you know, we're talking about the Rams being a odds-on favorite to win the Super Bowl when you have the Super Bowl champion Seattle Seahawks in the division. I haven't even mentioned San Francisco. I mean, they're a pretty good team. You know, the 49ers right there. I'll tell you what a disaster it is. Aaron Donald returns, which we expect. Brock Purdy, Sam Darnold, of course, and I guess Jacoby Brissett is what we're talking about here for those three quarterbacks there, where now you got to face that defensive line. If Myles Garrett wasn't enough, we're also now coming up the middle. Aaron Donald's back. You thought you had him out of your life a couple of years ago. Boy, that's a disaster for those three quarterbacks right there.
15: No doubt. And we've also learned, of course, that Kyle Shanahan's dealing with some health issues right now as a result of a car accident.
14: That?
15: So, I mean, I don't know how that's going to impact the team, but yeah, to your point, they still have a lot of talent there. And so long as Kyle Shanahan is able to get back out there, you have to trust that he's going to put a very competent offense on the field. Can they stay healthy defensively? So, you know, the Rams are loaded for bear in a loaded division, and it's going to make for a lot of dogfights on Sundays out there on the West.
14: So we're getting closer. We got the Hall of Fame game for the NFL in less than 2 weeks. That's right. Hall of Fame is in less than 2 weeks, so it's all happening. All right, your favorite team, if they haven't opened up camp already over the last couple days, they're opening it up over the next week. We're getting very, very close to football. But let's do a little bit of a mix here on game day. He's Kyle Bailey. I'm Jonathan Zaslow. With the big news of the weekend, of course, LeBron James choosing to take his talents to Philadelphia. We want to hear from you. We want to continue hearing your thoughts on LeBron going to Philadelphia at 888-SAY-ESPN, 888-729-3776. But if you could put it into NFL terms, what is the NFL equivalent of LeBron going to the 76ers? We'll take your thoughts next. 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

0: Not right. I mean, he's not the same player he was.
1: He's not what he was, but he's not falling off anything.
0: No, he's averaging 21 points a game. So, I mean, there's been no fall off for him. I don't know. I don't think that Darrell Revis was a really big deal for a number of years, and then it's almost as if he just vanished out of our collective consciousness.
1: Which is what happens to a lot of these cornerbacks nowadays. Like,
0: right.
1: They're great. They have their prime years are like 3 or 4 seasons, and then there ends up being this precipitous drop. And yeah, Revis, like that, the same thing happened to him there. Let's go back out to Charlotte. This is Corey. Corey, you're up on Game Day. Hey, Corey.
2: Hey, guys. So my comp, I was going to say Randy Johnson from Seattle to the Diamondbacks.
1: I didn't hear you there. Can you say it again?
0: The unit.
2: Oh, Randy Johnson, when he went from the Mariners to the Diamondbacks.
1: That's a good one.
0: Love that.
1: That's a good job, Corey. Yeah, Randy Johnson was still awesome and obviously helped them win a World Series in 2001. Randy Johnson, he was still great. That was a good one.
0: Oh, you're talking about one of the top 15 pitchers of all time, bare minimum. Absolutely, if not top 10.
1: Yeah, that's a good one. Let's go to Syracuse. Mickey has got a chance here on Game Day. Hey, Mickey.
3: Hey, guys. Yeah, what about 2021, Matt Stafford to the Rams? I know he wasn't quite the age that LeBron is now, but he was certainly older and gave him a title.
1: Yeah, and I guess, thanks, Mickey, I guess the caveat there will be it was a trade. You know, he didn't choose to go. Mm-hmm. He didn't choose to go to L.A. And I mean, look, we look at it now, and obviously, you know, the Rams and Stafford won a Super Bowl, but Detroit is also plenty happy with that trade themselves.
0: They are. I would actually liken the Stafford thing, with your caveat being that it was a trade, I would liken it more to LeBron leaving Cleveland for Miami, right? You know, not that it was a bad situation, but Matt Stafford had put up really good numbers in Detroit, you know, dragged a couple of teams to a higher win total than they deserved, you know, took a Detroit team to the playoffs that didn't accomplish much. But, I mean, he put up video game numbers in a lot of seasons that amounted to not very much, kind of what is happening with Joe Burrow in Cincinnati right now. And so then we see Matt Stafford finally get out of a place where, let's be honest, the Ford family hasn't exactly run things well for a long time. He gets his chance in L.A. with Sean McVay and an organization that's willing just to say F them picks and throw all the resources to get themselves a title. So, yeah, I look at Stafford to L.A. more akin to LeBron from Cleveland to Miami.
1: So the Cavaliers struck out on bringing LeBron back to Cleveland, but they added Mario Hezonja today with a free agent deal after spending the last 5 years in Euro. So Cavs fans feeling a lot better now, right, Kyle?
0: Absolutely. No doubt about it. I can't. Well, yeah, I've got a lot I can say about that, but I don't think we have the time.
1: Mario Hezonja was I think he was fifth overall in like 2016-ish, 2015-ish, mm-hmm. Fifth overall to the Orlando Magic, and he signed earlier today with Cleveland. James Harden still out there. I don't know what's going on there. I'm sure that news will come across in the next couple of days. For Kyle Bailey, I'm Jonathan Zaslow. Prime Time is up next. This has been Game Day on ESPN Radio.
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0: ESPN Radio, the ESPN app, and Sirius XM Channel 80. We are presented by Progressive Insurance. He is the professor on Andre Snelling's. I am Mia O'Brien. If you want to reach us at any point, you can hit us up at 888-SAY-ESPN. That is 888-729-3776. All right, Dre. LeBron James is off to Philadelphia. West Philadelphia, more specifically. Maybe not, because he had no connection to Philadelphia last I checked, but now he is a member of the 76ers. Where does this leave the rest of the Eastern Conference outside of those suitors for King James that we've already alluded to in the Cleveland Cavaliers, plus 1,000 to win the Eastern Conference, the Miami Heat, the same number? Where does this specifically leave, let's begin with this, the Boston Celtics? Because lest we forget, prior to LeBron James' decision to sign a two-year, $8 million deal with the Philadelphia 76ers, arguably the biggest move of the offseason so far, the trade of Paul George to Boston for Jaylen Brown in exchange.
1: Yeah, I'm one that's not as low on the Celtics as many. I think that they will still be a competitive squad. I think that in a lot of ways, they'll mirror what they looked like in the regular season last year, right? Just instead of being built around Jaylen Brown, they're going to be built around Jason Tatum. And as we've seen kind of with the way this offseason has played out, I think that the Celtics believe that Jason Tatum is probably a little bit better than Jaylen Brown. And the support structure they have around him is at least equivalent, if not perhaps a little bit better than they were last season. And so I think that the Celtics will still be a team that makes noise in the East. They'll still be.
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14: Clemens loops this one into the gap in right center field. That's going to score Lewis. Cody takes the turn. He'll head to second base as that one's up against the wall. Colby Thomas picks it off the wall, and Clemens is going to third. The relay thrown out in time, and Clemens has a triple. The ball gets away and goes out of play. It's a little league home run, and the Twins lead 3-0.
6: That play right there set the tone today, a sign of things to come throughout the ballgame. That would not be the last triple nor the last A's error in this game today as the Twins win it 11-8 to claim the series. Hello and welcome into the Affinity Plus Federal Credit Union postgame download. I'm John Vitas here in studio with Dan Gladden. And Danny, I kind of felt like the score today was not necessarily indicative of how the game was played. A's came out flat, and I thought the Twins really took advantage of that.
7: Well, anytime you got a pitcher in Springs coming out here, and you know the numbers going into it, it lost nine in a row, leads the league and giving up home runs, an injury, and took them out of the ballgame here. So I thought their bullpen kind of pieced it together pretty good, especially Morales. But the Twins, they three in the first, it kind of took everything away from the A's. They did mount a little comeback there in the sixth and in the seventh inning, added a couple in the ninth, but by then the game was well in hand.
6: I thought the add-on runs were so important in this
7: game
6: because the Twins build that 6-0 lead. And how many times have we seen not just the Twins but baseball teams in general, they go up 6 and they kind of coast the rest of the way and don't add any runs. Those Kreidler runs, 4th, 6th, 8th, I thought were huge.
7: Yeah, and you look at it, they were getting guys on base, driving in runs with extra base hits. You know, it wasn't like they were just doinking them to death. It was just they were driving the ball, especially Kreidler, couple doubles, and then, of course, the triple there by Clemens. And then, of course, getting some RBIs when you needed to. And Jeffers' little infield base hit there, the error, costly, off the bat of Martin. So the A's just seemed to me like they were disinterested at times in playing this game.
6: Yeah, first half of the game, without a doubt. I mean, some, like you said, some bad body language. And I think there's an old expression, right? You find out why a last-place team is in last place over the course of a series, right? And they played a lot better than their record showed the last two nights, but maybe their true colors came out a little bit today.
7: Yeah, you know, you have a tendency to kind of, when you're losing like that and the game's going along, it's, okay, how are we going to lose today? And it seems like, it's okay. We weren't expected to win. We get a performance like that, no bats. They took us out of the game early. It's almost like you're conceded that, okay, we were supposed to lose this game anyway. And then, you know, it's going to be up to the coaches to kind of rally those guys around here. It's not going to get easy for them. They go back home and take Boston.
6: Yeah, 2 more months to go.
7: Lots
6: of baseball games yet to play.
7: And I had them 8 games out of first place in their division. So not that they can go on a run, but they get close to .500. They got, I don't know, they just, they're missing some pieces. They just didn't play some good baseball today.
6: And dealt a blow before the game even started with Langeliers going on the IL.
7: Yeah.
6: Connor Prelip was fantastic today. 5 2/3, only one run, which scored after he left the ball game. What I thought was cool on his stat line, he had 5 strikeouts and he throws 5 different types of pitches. He got exactly 1 strikeout with each pitch.
7: Wow.
6: What stood out to you today about Connor?
7: Well, just his command. I thought the ability for him to be able to throw the ball over the plate and with all of his pitches and mix it in there, I thought that was pretty cool. I thought also Derek Shelton did a great job. 5 2/3, come out and get him. His pitch count still could have gone a little farther. I loved it that he gave the fans an opportunity to recognize that pitcher on the mound.
6: Something you can do when you have a nice lead,
7: absolutely,
6: right?
7: And it's just a good tribute to Prelib. And the fans, of course.
6: Yeah, he's pitched his heart out all year and had some really nice outings, especially here at home. I wanted to kind of finish with this rotation moving forward because we've seen the Twins struggle when the rotation struggles out of the All-Star break in Chicago, early in Cleveland. Now they're winning because the rotation is pitching well. You get these two starts from Rojas and Prelip, really young rookies who are super talented. They're lefties. The Twins haven't had many lefties in recent years. Now a potential 6th starter situation with Rojas and Prelip as the 5-6. How would you like to see this team juggle this rotation as they move forward?
7: Well, I don't want them juggling. I think that they're set up. They juggled it already to give Bradley an extra day off, Ryan a couple extra days off. So coming out of that at the Kansas City after the day off tomorrow, you got your ace on the mound in Bradley. You got your ace on the mound in Ryan. And then you got Bailey Ober. Bailey Ober's a 7-game winner. To me, the starting rotation is just where it needs to be right now. Prelib again here today, I thought, pitched well enough to kind of another stepping stone in his young career.
6: Yeah, he's done a nice job this year. He's really helped this team out when they've needed some starts.
7: And he's got velo. He throws 95, 96. So he's got some giddy up on his fastball.
6: Just got to keep that blister intact.
7: No, oh, he's fine.
6: No blood splatter anymore. Yeah. Rest here. It goes back to the pregame show. Danny, we appreciate it. Enjoy the off day, and
7: you
6: we'll
7: too.
6: See you Tuesday.
7: All right, thank you.
6: Dan Gladden starting the show in style on the Affinity Plus Federal Credit Union postgame download. 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Well, we've had lots of highlights in this game. We're going to narrow it down to three when we come back and tell you who we landed on for our Treasure Island Diamond Player of the Game. 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
6: 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It's time to recap a Twins win. It's the highlights brought to you by the Sheboygan Sausage Company. And there were plenty of Twins highlights early in this game against 33-year-old lefty Jeffrey Springs. Austin Martin began the game with a double to the gap in left center. Byron Buxton then flew out. Jeffers would single. Martin got held at third. And then Royce Lewis would drive in the game's first run on a double play ball that he was able to beat out in RBI fielder's choice. Royce then stole second base, and the Twins were able to add on with that Cody Clemens triple we played to start the show. That made it 2-0. There was an overthrow on the relay to third. The ball went into the camera well, allowing Clemens to score on a throwing error, and it was 3-0 Twins after an inning. In the second inning, Alex Jackson started the frame with a leadoff single. Brooks Lee then drew a walk against Spring, so the first two Twins were on. Kreidler lined out sharply to left field, and then Springs threw two pitches to Austin Martin and had to come out of the game with an injury. He actually called the trainer out himself. Nothing glaring in terms of what he injured, but Chris had pointed out there right before the injury that he looked exhausted in that 90-degree heat today. So in comes Luis Morales, and he couldn't really stop the bleeding there in the second. Martin with a walk to push the runners a base ahead, and then there was a balk which allowed Jackson to score to make it 4-0. Buxton then lined out to shortstop. It could have been an RBI hit, but right at Williams, the shortstop. But with two outs and two on, Ryan Jeffers was able to add on.
14: And this ball lined into right field, and that's a base hit. Brooks Lee is going to score. They'll send Austin Martin to throw from right field way up the line. It's a two-run back of the field single for Ryan Jeffers. It's a 6-0 Minnesota Twins lead, and that's how you keep your foot on the gas.
6: Yeah, Jeffers shooting one the other way, as we've seen him do so many times. He really had that approach all game long, and the Twins had a 6-0 lead at the end of two innings. Connor Prelip was masterful through the first five today. He went 10 up, 10 down to start the ballgame. Second time that a Twin starter had done that in this series. He worked around a walk on a double play to stay on the minimum through four, then gave up a leadoff single to Soderstrom in the fifth, got another double play ball to stay facing the minimum through five shutout innings. Twins added a run in the fourth. Ryan Kreidler, a double, stole third, came home on an overthrow by Jonah Heim, the catcher. So it was 7-0 Twins going into the sixth inning. Prelip gave up a single with one out in the sixth, but then finished his outing in style.
7: And a swing and a miss. Nice job there by Prelip, picking up strikeout number five. Well, he's going to pop out of the dugout, and I like this here. He's going to give the fans here an opportunity to give Connor Prelip a nice hand as he walks off the field. You can hear the crowd now come to their feet.
6: Yeah, showing their appreciation for Prelip, who struck out Bolte there with a fastball. That was his fifth and final strikeout. Prelip allows just one run on just two hits over 5 2/3, and he got the win here today. So he comes out of the game, but unfortunately the Twins would not just coast to a lopsided win. The A's did show some fight. Cole Sands comes in, his first outing since April. He hit Wilson with a pitch and then served up a three-run home run to Nick Kurtz. Kurtz attacking the first pitch. It was a splitter on the outside corner, and he took it out to left center field, which is the opposite field, 412 feet. His first homer since coming off the IL, number 21 on the season, cut into the Twins' lead. It was 7-3. Bottom of the sixth, Twins got one run back, and again, it was Kreidler starting the rally with a double, and again, he stole third, came in on a sac fly from Austin Martin. We go to the top of the seventh inning. Sands still in the game. He gave up a double to Soderstrom. That was the ball that Martin couldn't find in the sun, and then Tommy White a single and a walk to Lawrence Butler, loaded the bases with nobody out. Sands comes out. Tommy Nance comes in and immediately walks in a run. Then a ground out from McNeil drove in another run before a sac fly from Carlos Cortez made it a three spot there for the A's in the seventh inning. So they were creeping closer now to within, they had six runs at that point to make it 8-6. Seventh inning stretch, Twins come back with yet another run in the bottom of the seventh. It was another Clemens triple, followed by a Keyshaw sac fly, and the Twins were back in front by three runs. To the bottom of the eighth we go, Brooks Lee a leadoff single, and the next man up was Kreidler once again.
14: 1-2 hit high in the air, left center field. Soderstrom chasing, Lawrence Butler chasing, base of the wall, off the base of the wall. Butler picks it up. Lee turning to third. He's getting the wheel. Here comes the throw from Donovan Walton. Not in time. Kreidler goes to third, and the Twins lead it now 10-6 on the third extra base hit of the day for Ryan Kreidler.
6: A three-double day for Kreidler, and that was another important add-on run. The Twins would get one more run from Jeffers, an RBI infield single later in the inning. They tack on two more in the eighth, and again, important because the A's would score once again in the ninth. Travis Adams came in, gave up three singles to start the inning. Second run came in on a fielder's choice, but the Twins had enough cushion to get the victory. Your final line score, the A's, 8 runs on 8 hits and 4 errors, could have easily have been 5 or 6 with some different scoring decisions. The Twins, 11 runs on 13 hits and no errors. Minnesota back to within a game of 500. They are 53-54. A's fall to 44-61. Game took 2 hours and 57 minutes in front of 19,701 braving the heat today. Your highlights brought to you by the Sheboygan Sausage Company, America's tradition since 1933. We had some serious competition for the Treasure Island Diamond Player of the Game. Prelip was excellent. The Twins had three different hitters with three knocks in this ball game. We're going to give it to one of them.
14: This one popped up, back a second, long run in from right, diving effort, Cody Clemens, and he makes the catch to end the inning. Clemens with a wonderful diving catch right in front of Luke Keyshaw in right.
6: Yeah, Jeffers, Clemens, and Kreidler all had three hits in this ball game, but there's your tiebreaker, a great defensive play from Clemens to save a run there in the eighth inning. So Cody Clemens is our Treasure Island Diamond Player of the Game. Treasure Island Resort and Casino, the official casino partner of the Minnesota Twins. 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
6: 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They go 3-1, and all four affiliates scored at least 6 runs. The only team that lost was Fort Myers, but they scored 8. They lost 11-8. Ramiro Dominguez, 3-for-5 with 2 doubles. High A Cedar Rapids trailed 7-4 going into the ninth. They come back to win 10-7 in Dayton to finish up the week there in Ohio. Quinn McDaniel on base 5 times. Henry Kusiak, a huge 3-run homer to help the Colonels come from behind and win. After the no-hitter yesterday, another impressive showing from Double-A Wichita. They trounced Midland 16-2, and the wind surge hit 8 home runs in that game. Brandon Winokur had 3 hits and his 13th home run of the year. And how about Billy Amick? He had 3 hits and 2 home runs. five RBIs, and Amick now has an organization leading 23 dingers on the year. Triple A St. Paul defeating Columbus today at CHS Field, 6-3, the final score there. A two-homer day for Matt Wallner, who now has 19 home runs at the AAA level. Four scoreless innings for Minnesota native Aaron Rosick on the mound. The Saints are now 58-43. Busy day around the majors, all 30 teams in action. And we updated you on the Marlins earlier. We were telling you, kind of foreshadowing, that they were going to snap their 11-game losing streak. That did not happen. The Padres came back with homers in the eighth from Machado and Merrill to take the lead. They beat the Marlins 5-3. So Miami has now broken the franchise record for the longest losing streak, 12 games. Speaking of losing streaks, the Mets had lost six in a row to the Dodgers. They snapped that today with an 8-3 win. Big homer there from Marcus Semien. Staying with the National League theme, the Brewers at home against the Rockies, and the Brewers ace continues to just dominate.
0: 3-2. Struck him out swinging with a curveball. A dozen strikeouts for Jacob Mizorowski. He's now struck out five in a row, and 12 of the 13 batters he's faced.
6: Think about that. He faced 13 batters. He struck out 12. And in the process, Mizorowski threw 66 pitches over 100 miles an hour. That is a major league single game record. Incredible stuff. Brewers beat the Rockies 11-2. We're going to check in on some division opponents here. The Royals, despite blowing an early lead, came back to beat the Tigers 5-4. That helps the Twins out. Tigers nipping at the Twins' heels. And then last but not least in the Central, White Sox at home against the Astros, and it was a good day for Chicago.
1: Infield in, runner at third, one out. 1-1, hammered to left. She's going to go. 5-3, a two-run homer for Vargas.
6: Murakami had two home runs as well. Sox scored nine runs from the sixth inning on, and they beat the Astros 12-3. One other game coming down to the wire right now, the Mariners and the Rangers just going final. Seattle beats Texas 6-4. That has some major postseason implications as well. Those two teams neck and neck for first place in the West. So the bad news today for the Twins, the White Sox win, so they remain 3.5 back in the division. The good news is, aside from their own win, losses for Cleveland and losses for Houston right behind the Twins. So the Twins creeping closer to that third wild card spot, now just one game back of the Guardians. 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Going to hear from the victorious Twins. A few of them join us when we come back on your home for Twins baseball.
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6: Twins take the rubber game today at Target Field, 11-8 over the Athletics. Let's get reaction on the game. Our ears on the clubhouse, brought to you by Minnesota Corn. Going to hear from four different Twins in this segment, starting with the skipper on his team's three-run win.
13: We continue to add on. I think that's the big thing. Give credit to our group, you know, went out, got up to the 7-0 lead, and then continued to create runs. I think that was the most important thing. You know, Kreidler stealing third twice, I think, was really important. And then just, you know, Kieschel getting him in, Martin getting him in. I think, you know, overall we just played a complete game. And that should not take away from what Connor did, because he was really good. I mean, we were hoping to get five innings out of him. Got him into the sixth. It was a hard 75 with where he'd thrown before, but Connor was outstanding.
6: Yeah, Prelip, 5 2/3 innings, did not allow a run while he was in the game. And

0: hits, a whole bunch of extra bases. They didn't have a homer, but they had three doubles and two triples in this game. Kreidler had two doubles in his own right and was a huge part of the offense. Here's Ryan after the game. Not worried at all about the offense after two slow games against the A's.
1: Yeah, it's huge. You know, the offense came out of the break a little different than we went into it almost. But, you know, we ran into some good arms, and I didn't think it was anything to do with our bats, really, just kind of the way the game goes. So it's good to put some good swings on the ball today.
0: Yeah, ebbs and flows to the season and a huge breakout day for the Twins offense. Cody Clemens, of course, our Treasure Island Diamond player of the game today. He, of course, was a huge part of the equation for the Twins. Legged out those two triples. He did a lot more on the base paths than you typically see.
2: I always want to take the extra base. I mean, especially if they have to make a throw and make a play and, you know, win the dugout. Like, obviously it went our way there, but you always want to try and, you know, make them have to make a play. And I feel like that's just the way I've always played the game, is tried to, you know, put pressure on the defense.
0: That was a theme today. Twins forced a couple of throwing errors trying to take the extra base, and that has paid huge dividends in a game like this. Cody making an impact with his glove as well, a tremendous diving catch in right center field in the seventh inning to stop the bleeding on what was a three-run inning for the Athletics. Here's Cody's perspective on that grab.
2: I just kind of got a beat on it, and I just took it in front of Keish, and I don't know if he... You know, he probably could have made the play as well. I don't know if I needed to dive. But I thought I was just coming in quick, and that's just how it ended up.
0: He really did lay out, though. That was a true dive, not kind of a obligatory slide, but more of a true diving catch, I thought, at least, from Cody Clemens. And he's been such a great team spokesman the last couple of years, always knows what to say, probably has something to do with his father being one of the greatest major league pitchers of all time. And even though the Twins have won 4 out of 5, Cody not quick to agree with the media in terms of the energy being ratcheted up in the Twins clubhouse.
2: It's baseball, you know, like the game's hard. I think Cleveland, they've got some great pitchers, and, you know, it's tough getting three at bats off Gavin Williams and then going in versus Cade Smith. Like, it's two elite arms, and, you know, and the rest of their pen and other starters are great. So as long as we just continue to stick with our plan and keep the confidence up, it's massive. You know, this game can beat you down, and as soon as you doubt yourself at all, you're done. So if we just continue to have the confidence, and like we have all year with the offense, it's been great. So just to continue, go game by game, and just stick to our plan.
0: Yeah, probably took a little confidence today after two slow offensive days against one of the worst pitching staffs in baseball to then come back and put up an 11 spot against the A's here this afternoon. We thank all the guys for their thoughts. Post-game, our ears have been on the clubhouse, brought to you by Minnesota Corn, continuously working to promote sustainable practices, develop new uses, and maintain thriving rural economies for Minnesota's 24,000 corn farmers. We wrap up the show and preview the series against the Royals here at Target Field when we come back on your home for Twins baseball.
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0: Twins dropping 11 spots a day as they take the rubber match with the A's 11-8. With the win, Twins now 53-54, two games better than they were last year through 107. And it was also literal Twins Day at Target Field. We circle the bases using that theme, brought to you by Toyota. At first base, the Twins kicked off the afternoon with matching three-run innings. The last time the Twins scored three or more runs in the first and second innings, April 13th this year, when the Twins played at 11 over the first two innings against Garrett Crochet and the Red Sox. The Twins have won in their last 14 games when scoring six or more in the first two innings. Speaking of pairs, at second base, the Twins have turned to a pair of rookie lefties to start each of the last 2 days in Kendry Rojas and Connor Prelip, and the pair combined to allow just one run on three hits over 9 2/3. The last time the Twins had back-to-back games started by lefties, August 27th and 28th of 2021, when Andrew Albers and Charlie Barnes each started at Target Field against the Brewers. At third base, Ryan Kreidler stole his first base of the season last night, taking third base after a ground rule double. Kreidler then took his second bag today and his third bag later in the game today, and the Twins' seventh run, or before the Twins' seventh run, on a Jonah Heim throwing error. The last Twin to steal third in back-to-back games, Nick Gordon, September 21st and 22nd of 2021, as the Twins took a pair of games at Wrigley Field. And at home plate, Cody Clemens had multiple doubles in this one, Twin doubles. The last Twin to have two triples in a single game was Luis Arraez, 8-7 over Cleveland, June 25th of 2021. 2021 just keeps coming up. Triplet mentions of 2021. That's what you find when circling the bases, brought to you by your local Toyota dealers. Toyota, let's go places. We're going to finish the show today with an important note, but first, to preview the series in Kansas City, in Target Field against Kansas City. Twins will start that three-game set on Tuesday night after an off day. 6:40 first pitch means we'll be on the air for the pregame lineup card at 6 o'clock. Taj Bradley gets the start for Minnesota opposite righty Seth Lugo for the Royals. We want to thank everybody here in studio today. For Andrew Halverson, Craig Schrepfer, Cameron Green, and Lucas Kirchner, I'm John Vitas. We want to finish the show, though, with an important note. We're going to give the last word to Derek Shelton, who reflected today on the passing of legendary Minnesota baseball coach John Anderson. 14 was the head coach at the University of Minnesota for 43 years and is the all-time winningest coach in the history of the Big Ten Conference. His success on the field speaks for itself, but John Anderson's legacy will always start with the impact that he has had and will continue to have on people that were fortunate enough to cross his path. This is exemplified in what Derek Shelton, the Twins manager, had to say today.
1: Just want to wish my condolences to the Anderson family, Jan and Aaron. We lost an icon in Minnesota today, and John Anderson, you know, someone that was very close not only to the Twins community with Glenn Perkins, Paul Molitor, but the whole state of Minnesota. I mean, we talk about a legendary coach, a legendary person that I was fortunate enough to get to meet and develop a friendship with, but want to wish our condolences to the University of Minnesota and everybody connected to the Anderson family. This is Twins manager Derek Shelton. Thank you for listening to today's broadcast.
2: Hit through the right side, RBI base hit Ryan Jeffers. Twins take the lead 2-1.
3: They had a pitch lined to the left center field. That's going to tie it up. As Bell around first base, ground ball weakly hit should be two. Kieschel to Lee, back to first in time for the TaylorMade double play. Nicely turned.
2: Byron smashes this ball deep into the left field corner. That one's back towards the fence, and it's off the base of the wall. Byron looping around first, looping towards second. He slides in with a crisp leadoff double.
1: Today's game was brought to you by Target, proud partner of the Minnesota Twins. Derek Shelton, signing off.
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9: This is SportsCenter. I'm Ed Benkin. We start with football news. According to ESPN's Adam Schefter, the Arizona Cardinals and Jacoby Brissett have agreed to rework the contract of the quarterback. It will pay him $15.5 million guaranteed, and incentives can bring that total to $21 million. Brissett had requested a restructure of his contract during the offseason. Meanwhile, training camps are underway for several teams, with the rest of the teams who have not yet reported scheduled to report this week. Baseball's trade deadline is approaching, and a player expected to be on the market is now out with an injury. According to ESPN, Jeff Passan, A's catcher Shea Langeliers has a torn meniscus in his knee and may opt for surgery, which would end his season. Also, the Yankees have placed outfielder Cody Bellinger on the 10-day injured list with a left hamstring strain. The Yankees go for a weekend sweep of the Phillies here on ESPN Radio. Our coverage will get underway at the bottom of the hour. Meanwhile, today in Milwaukee, Jacob Mizrowski was dominant yet again.
10: 3-2. Struck him out swinging with a curveball. A dozen strikeouts for Jacob Mizrowski.
9: That call from 620 WTMJ. He struck out the first seven batters he faced, a Brewers record, as Milwaukee rolled past Colorado 11-2. The White Sox avoid a sweep as they pound the Astros by a count of 12-3. With that win, Chicago's leading the AL Central now at 2.5 games. The Rays shut out the Guardians 1-0. The Rangers' lead in the AL West is now down to a game and a half over Seattle. That's after the Mariners defeated the Rangers 6-4. Reds intend to beat the Cardinals 5-3. The Pirates hold off to beat the Cubs 8-7.
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8: With your forecast, I'm Corey Hartman. For tonight, showers and storms possible. Some could be strong. Lows around 67. Mostly sunny, 87 for Monday. Clear Monday night with lows in the mid-60s. Sunny and warm Tuesday, highs around 90, 91, and sunny for Wednesday. If you're looking for a new place to live, stay, work, or play, check out Worthington, Minnesota. 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
1: It was like the old good old days at SEC Media Days today, where coaches were just saying what they felt, brutal honesty, authentic, and not pulling any punches. With Amber Wilson, I'm Ian Fitzsimmons. You're on ESPN Radio, the ESPN app, Sirius XM Channel 80. We'll get back to your calls on something that our next guest stirred up today, and that is pet peeves. What are yours? 888-SAY-ESPN, 888-729-3776. The head coach of the Florida Gators joins us right now, John Summerall here on ESPN Radio. And, Coach, before we get to you, you dropped this zinger at the podium in the big ballroom where all the assembled media are. Somebody's phone started going off, and this is what you said.
2: You'd be kicked out of our team meeting. I swear. Like, you're lucky I'm not going to throw this freaking podium right now. Like, it drives me crazy.
1: Oh, brother. What is it about that cell phone, man, going off in a public setting, especially a team meeting, that absolutely drives you nuts?
3: Well, look, cell phones got a lot of great usage, a lot of things that are positive about them, and there's, sometimes I like to throw mine in the ocean. But, yeah, I just when I was avoiding even recognizing it went off when in the media availability that I was in, and then it kept going, and it kept going, and it kept going, and I'm like, all right, are we serious? Like, you don't know where to find your phone or how to turn it off or what? But, yeah, I could do without a cell phone a lot of days and be just fine.
1: Take us into that team meeting, that sanctuary, right? When you get in, that first team meeting you had as a head coach of Florida, what was the number one thing you wanted to get across besides turn your damn cell phone off?
3: Well, the first thing I wanted to tell our guys when I took the job in my first team meeting was I was proud of them for winning the Florida State game. You know, the way our guys finished the year last year through coaching change and a lot of adversity and uncertainty, I have a tremendous amount of respect for the finish. And then I wanted them to know what it was going to look like moving forward and that, you know, it didn't matter who recruited them, where they were from, how they got to Florida. If they were Florida Gators, they were my guys because I'm a Florida Gator now. And so, you know, I don't have players we brought in and show them favoritism over guys that were here. The three guys I brought us to media days, they were on the team last year, you know, and I didn't recruit them, but you know who they are? They're my guys. And so I want them to understand I was going to try to do everything I could to surround them with great people, to put them in a position to be successful and to, you know, pursue their best each and every day to maximize who they could become on and off the field. And if they want to do that, let's like lock arms and stay together and do that. And told them if you're tough and you love football, you're going to love being here. And so it's been a good experience. The guys have been great. I've enjoyed coaching these guys and getting to know them and excited about what's in front of us.
1: I picture you when guys like Jaden Ball, your running back,

0: Santis is a good friend. You took our former president, Stuart Bell, who's now a Gator.
1: Yep.
0: And I want you to know, I'm kind of a semi-Gator. So if you don't get your shit together, I'm going to be in the middle of it.
2: Go ahead, Coach.
3: Yeah, that was awesome. Yeah, that was great. You know, really, I was grateful that Coach Saban decided to start cussing like I did on stage today, so that way I could at least get a little bit of a reprieve from my mom for my foul mouth. Because she thinks Nick Saban's like real close to God. So that gives me a little bit of an out, because now that he jumped in to, you know, dropping expletives on stage live TV just like I did, I can just tell my mom if it's good enough for Coach Saban, it's good enough for me, right? So now Coach is great, awesome. He's been great to me since really taking this Florida job. Our interactions have been nothing but positive, and love what he's about, and have a ton of respect for him.
2: Last one. What's the most enjoyable thing that you did this summer just to get away from ball and dial out for a moment before the chaos began?
3: Yeah, so we went to Key West, me, my wife, and our kids for a few days. And, you know, that was a blast. You know, it's a drinking town with a fishing problem is what it is. And I tried to do a little bit of both and took my kids out on the boat a little bit. And that's a place unlike any other. Went to Captain Tony's to go see Coach Leach's stool and Urban Meyer's stool and hang around. But, yeah, we went to Key West for one last hurrah before locking back in.
2: Did you sit in Coach Leach's stool?
3: So his stool is now hanging from the ceiling.
2: Come on,
3: really? Yeah, I did sit in Urban's stool, though, and sent Urban a picture of it, and had a good time, had a couple cocktails in there, and then got my butt back to Gainesville to start locking in for football season.
2: Cannot wait, man. Give him hell.
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12: I'm John Ryder. LeBron James has officially signed his two-year, $8 million contract with the 76ers with a player option. The deal includes a full 15% trade kicker, reports ESPN's John Charania. The Arizona Cardinals quarterback Jacoby Brissett have reached an agreement on a reworked deal that will pay him $15.5 million this season. That could reach $21 million with incentives, reports ESPN's Adam Schefter. In golf, 21-year-old rookie Jackson Koivin wins his first PGA Tour event, capturing the 3M Open in Minnesota at 25 under, three shots ahead of superstar Scottie Scheffler. Baseball, A's All-Star catcher Shea Langeliers could miss the rest of the season with a torn right meniscus in his right knee. And Yankees All-Star outfielder Cody Bellinger goes on the 10-day IL with a strained left hamstring. On the scoreboard, one of the game's bright young stars had himself a day at the plate in D.C.
13: Now the pitch. Woods swings, drives on another one. Deep left center field. It's going, going. It is gone. Goodbye. Up into the pit. Another two-home run game. And the Nationals reach double digits here at the bottom of the eighth inning. It's Washington 10 and Arizona 5.
12: Call on the Nationals radio network. James Wood, two home runs, now is 30 on the season. C.J. Abrams, fellow All-Star, two home runs, now is 27. Nationals over the Diamondbacks, 10-7. Rays blank the Guardians, 1-0 behind Drew Rasmussen. Gave up just one hit over seven scoreless, struck out nine. Braves topped the Orioles 3-2 in 11 innings.
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0: He was fired midseason after a 5-3 start. The day after losing badly to Texas A&M, the governor of Louisiana publicly weighed in, and they finished 7-6. So does it continue? Look, they hired Lane Kiffin away from Ole Miss in the middle of Ole Miss's playoff run, and he went 55-19 in Oxford with four double-digit win seasons and then took them to their first playoff in program history, then left before the playoff even started. And Ole Miss, with Pete Golding taking over, went out. They beat Georgia in the Sugar Bowl before losing to Miami. And reloads, not rebuilds. And that's what this program's hoping to do. So now Kiffin's in Baton Rouge with the number one transfer portal class in the country and a win total that's set to 8.5. Here's my problem. It's the arithmetic, not really the talent. The schedule's brutal. They open against Clemson, and there are five road games in the SEC. That's how you go 9-3 with a genuinely good football team. You don't lose because you're worse. You lose because you played five true road games in the deepest league in America and dropped two where the crowd might have been the difference. And 9-3 does not end this drought. I mean, 9-3 is kind of what Brian Kelly was able to achieve. So I think LSU will be better, but I do think the drought survives maybe one more year. Look, Kiffin's real season feels like it's 2027. Everybody in Baton Rouge kind of sensing that, like, man, it'd be great if we did it this year, but it's really 2027, 2028 and beyond.
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12: I'm John Ryder, NFL News. 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He will get $15.5 million this season, could reach $21 million with incentives. He's expected to be the Cardinals' starter. PGA Tour rookie Jackson Coivin, just 21 years old, wins the 3M Open in Minnesota at 25 under.